0: They've been around the block. They're veterans. They've had ups and downs. They've had to build this over and over again, get knocked down. And San Antonio hadn't been through that before. So you thought mentally the Knicks wouldn't lose their cool. They've completely lost their cool in this game. That is probably the most frustrating part about this contest.
1: I will say, though, a positive for the New York Knicks is that offensive foul that Jalen Brunson drew was on Stephon Castle. So Stephon now has four fouls.
0: Four.
1: He is going to go ahead and sit on the bench here for the San Antonio Spurs.
0: I hate to say this, though.
1: He'll be on the bench for the rest of the quarter.
0: I hate to say this. Castle only has 5 points in the game. Three rebounds, four assists.
1: But defensively, you want him to be the guy on, but yes.
0: But it does open up opportunities for Brunson now because there's going to be a weaker defender on the floor. But it's just funny. That guy's had no impact on the game. And they're up 81-52.
1: Yeah, I mean, it's tough. It's tough. De'Aaron Fox is in his bag.
0: Killing me.
1: He's been doing his thing. And I know you were anti-Fox at the start of the game.
0: I was wrong.
1: Well, I mean, what is he at? Was it 23.5 is what you had?
0: He's at 15-6-1. Has no chance.
1: Well, you never know. Maybe it's a blowout, and maybe he gets to sit down. Because he is playing through an injury. So maybe they could sit him down.
0: I'm on Brunson over 5.5 dimes. He had 3 in the first quarter. Guess how many he has now?
1: How many?
0: 3.
1: It's not great.
0: It's not great. He does have 19 points, so he's starting to score, but it's mostly at the free throw line.
1: So what's happening here? Wemby, in trying to move his arm, looks like he clipped Karl-Anthony Towns.
0: Did he actually clip him?
1: He hit him in the face. Was it intentional? That's another conversation, but he definitely clips him.
0: Ooh.
1: Yeah, he clips him, but like he's like trying to swing his arm to move it around Karl-Anthony Towns, but I mean, given the conversation in the last 48 hours, don't they have to call this a flagrant one on Wemby?
0: I know you're a Wemby guy.
1: I am a Wemby stan.
0: Can you at least acknowledge he's turned heel, and it's not just getting in their heads. He's a dirty player. He's a dirty player. It's not toughness. It's not like taking the next step and being physical and aggressive. He's dirty. He does cheap shots, got caught with one.
1: I think he's an enforcer.
0: I don't think it is.
1: He's an enforcer.
0: This
1: is what modern enforcers look like. Like, he can't do old school Lambeer enforcing because it's 2026. This is what a modern enforcer looks like. Now, usually your best player is not an enforcer because like they usually have that guy with them. Like Isaiah Thomas didn't have to be the enforcer, but Bill Lambeer was the enforcer. Like Larry Bird, like Robert Parrish
0: but
1: was the
0: 7'4".
1: But at 7'5", 7'4", yeah. Wemby's the enforcer while also being the best player. I don't think that was dirty. I mean, like, what he did to Brunson was worse than that. Like,
0: But I'm just saying, I think sometimes like he's making it look like it's one thing and it's really like he's intentionally going in there looking for contact. I'll give him credit. This was my concern about Wemby. I thought he was going through an identity crisis this postseason where he wanted to prove he was more than a 7'4", 7'4" guy, and he was living on the perimeter showing off his ball skills. And I was like, no, dude, use your size to your advantage.
1: He said, I got a bag.
0: And bully people. I don't care about your skills. No one's going to care how skilled of a player you are if you win 10 rings, okay? Just win the rings. And it appears like he's doing that. He's forgetting that style.
1: I'm curious, are Knicks fans crashing out right now on Twitter over Victor Wembanyama? Because I feel like the crash out is happening.
0: It's
1: legendary.
0: Flagrant suspension.
1: Get him out of the game! It's like, shut up.
0: I would say, the most critical part of this game is the Knicks are thinking about the refs way too much.
1: I will say this, though. Their coach set the tone for that after game 3. When Mike Brown goes to the podium and is like, well, look at their free throws and look at ours. Well, look at the free throws now. You're down 29.
0: Well, that's the problem.
1: Like, you know what I mean?
0: You also have to play ball.
1: Like, you got to play ball. And he gave them that excuse. Like, and I get it. He probably wasn't saying that internally.
0: He had to do that, though. He had to.
1: But why?
0: Because there were so many 50, let's call them 50-50 calls at best, if you want to say that they were the right call. They were not going in their direction. 50-50 calls felt like they were going 80-20 in the other direction. That shouldn't happen, so you have to bring highlight to it so that they come back the other way and maybe you get a better whistle the next game. They've gotten a better whistle, but they're not hitting their shots, and that ultimately is the issue. It's not the refs. It's the Knicks.
1: Well, it is game 4 of the finals, and tonight on Polymarket, they'll let you cash out before the final buzzer. 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And now we got the Wemby elbow montage. We'll be back with more VSiN Primetime on the other side.
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0: back, and he just hits him with a nice little pocket pass, and Victor pulls up from the elbow and hits it. And like, those are going to be there the entire series.
1: Yep.
0: I think Fox is in a pretty good position to obviously lead this set, only because of not only his statistics, but the way they play the game. I don't know where else I would really look outside of maybe Brunson, but is Brunson going to change the way he's playing? He's been chucking in this series, and he's not really looking for many assist opportunities.
1: No, I would much rather play Brunson most points and most assists.
0: Right.
1: Yeah. Because, again, like, how many assist opportunities will he have compared to shot attempts? I think that ratio is going to be heavily tilted in one direction. I don't think Hart is worth a flyer right now at 7-1. I really don't. Yep. Now,
0: I think we're good.
1: If it plays out for a 7-game series, maybe you can have a game of like 10 and catch him. Like, honestly, for to have Fox in pocket right now and to have Champagne for the most threes, you want the series to end like in 5 games. You don't want this to drag out. Like, you want those bets to cash like immediately. You don't want to. You don't want to take any risk with those.
0: I would completely agree. I mean, it's kind of actually, it's in an odd set. Like, yes, I would want that. But also last night as Towns backers, we wanted them to lose the game because I didn't want a bad Towns game and a victory because that would have screwed us over for MVP.
1: But at the flip side, this is the whole pharmacist doctor thing from Curb Your Enthusiasm. I want 7 games. And I want that I want that 7th game to be on that Friday night next week. So come on, put that right into my veins.
0: I was thinking that too because watching the game yesterday, because again, it was like another really good game. And I was like, man, when the Knicks were up, and I was like, dude, they could sweep them and this could just still be an awesome series.
1: 100%.
0: And I'm hoping, you know, I was hoping, I'm like, man, I just kind of hope this gets extended out a little bit because this has been absolutely fantastic.
1: Well, JPT, if the Knicks win this thing in 5 games and it's somewhat similar to what we've had so far, it's an incredible series. Incredible.
0: Yeah. It's one of the best 5-game series we'll ever see.
1: Yeah. You can have a great series and in a sweep or 5 games, you could have a terrible series that goes 7 games.
0: This has been awesome. So I think the takeaway here for the assist leader too is just I'm going to stand pat.
1: I think so.
0: Minus 125.
1: I would not.
0: He's got a 3-assist lead right now. There's no reason to jump on it because the guy that's second behind him has some pretty strong signs of potentially regressing to the mean, and he did a little bit yesterday too. So we'll see if that actually takes shape. All right. On the other side, we got a lot left to get to. We got to get to Major League Baseball, the chaos in the American League MVP market, and a little touch on some draft stuff too, if we have some time, as we are getting more and more markets.
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0: All right, I'm going to take a quick detour really quick, only because something hit me that I totally forgot about that I wanted to bring up to you. But there was a quiet report over the weekend in the association involving a star player that didn't get a ton of pub. And obviously the finals are going on, and we really care about that. And it's a good series, so you're not going to be distracted by anything else. Had this been a terrible series, I'm sure it would have picked up a little bit more. Having said that, your Milwaukee Bucks, it has been let known to the masses that they would like a resolution to the Giannis Antetokounmpo drama by the time the draft comes around. Draft is at the end of the month. So we're talking about a matter of weeks, potentially, in which Giannis Antetokounmpo's situation could be resolved. Could be on the Bucks, could be somewhere else. There is, and I don't take this, I don't really buy this a lot, only because this is an organization that uses its media members very well. And it will pump out a whole bunch of garbage. Every year they're going to get a star player. Every year it's going to be what they want. Every single offseason when somebody's available, they have the best package. And yet for some reason, they can't land the guy. And the media members will more than willingly kowtow to their desires. But the Miami Heat have allegedly emerged as the favorite to land Giannis Antetokounmpo. The Miami Heat are allegedly Giannis's preferred destination. And the Miami Heat allegedly have the best package to land Giannis. They are now the odds-on favorite for him to play his first minute with that team over at DraftKings. Your thoughts?
1: What is the best package available from Miami?
0: That is always the question. I think I have said on this podcast, and I have said to you, that the actual best package is in Portland, where you can regain control of your selections and your picks. That, of course, were flip-flopped in the Damian Lillard trade and whatnot. So I think that's actually the best package that is available. As far as Miami is concerned, I mean, you could throw in some firsts, and I guess there's what? I mean, Jaime Jaquez would be part of it. Maybe they keep panting about Tyler Hero. I'm sorry, but I just don't. I'm not really big on Tyler Hero. Like, I don't know if I want that as part of a deal. He's oft injured. He's a fine player, but he is nowhere near what the Miami Heat keeps saying he is. For years, they tried to say he was white Devin Booker, and that just has not really played out at all. I wouldn't really want that as the cornerstone of a package. Now, I also think the value of Giannis is not as high as many people think it is. He is a star, and he's a very good player, but he too has been dealing with injuries. And so his value, I think, is much more diminished than people realize. So I don't think you're getting, like, as odd as it sounds, as we're watching the NBA Finals right now, a Mikal Bridges-type package where you're getting 5 first-round picks.
1: Yeah.
0: So I think people would be surprised by the time he gets dealt what that package looks like. But maybe Tyler Hero and another piece and some picks are enough to go and get Giannis Antetokounmpo.
1: I think OKC would actually have the best package, would they not?
0: Oh, sure. I mean, yes, that's a very good point, too. I mean, they've got a litany of selections. They've got young pieces. They've got Chet Holmgren or whatever it is. If they really want to move on from him, that would be one that absolutely is going to be there.
1: I kind of hope that they're active as well. One, I like Armageddon in the NBA offseason. I absolutely love it. And by the way, sometimes when you get the breaking news before books adjust, you can get a really good number on these teams as well. So that would be like one, my number one thing. Number two is that if they really wanted to go after and get that guy. I mean, they have about 10 different ways that they could approach a Giannis trade, I think, and make it work and satisfy what the Bucks would need in return.
0: Yep. Odds for you. Heat are minus 110. Bucks 5-1. Celtics 8-1. Jaylen Brown, yeah, maybe part of the package there. Trailblazers 8-1. Thunder 11-1. And then Cleveland's 12. Brooklyn's 12. Orlando 17. And then onward and onward. So
1: would you take Jaylen Brown straight up for him?
0: I feel if I'm the Celtics, sure. I think that's pretty 1-1. I think I'd feel comfortable with that. I think if you're the Bucks, you're obviously going to ask for more, but I think that's probably going to be one of the better pieces you're going to get back.
1: I would at least ask for a guy like Peyton Pritchard, too.
0: Sure. I wonder what they're going to get for him. And for those who are wondering on the heels of this, and I don't want to hear that the market knows something, okay? These markets are guessing. All they're doing is following these reports. So don't tell me the market knows something. But the Bucks went from plus 125 favorite to 5-1. Heat went from 7-1 to odds on minus 110. Celtics went from 4-8-1. Knicks from 14-25. And then Trailblazers from 16-8. So again, there is some reporting out there that the Trailblazers are going to be interested, but we'll see. Just wanted to point that out with Giannis as we got some odds movement that was out there from May 14th that was originally posted to where we're at right now. With that, we're going to get to World Cup here coming up at the end of the show because we do have some trends and stuff we want to go over. Had some issues. We were going to have a World Cup special, but had some unfortunate stuff pop up with our guest. So we're going to hit that at the end of the show. Major League Baseball, though, Mitch, I did want to hit this with you because the American League is in flux. Aaron Judge is going to be out for a very long time and has essentially been eliminated from MVP contention. On Sunday, Bobby Witt Jr. popped up with a sore knee, and he had to leave the game. I don't think he's going to be out for a long time at all. Kansas City Royals have been very optimistic about what they have said about Bobby Witt Jr., but just worth pointing out that one of the guys at the top has a little knee issue that he's been dealing with. What have you made of this chaos at the top of the AL MVP market? Because with Judge out, and for a time at the top, it was Bobby Witt Jr. and Yordan Alvarez, two guys that are very good players but playing on very bad teams. This seems like a very soft market. We got to find something here.
1: Well, Alvarez is the best hitter in baseball this year.
0: Yes.
1: And it might turn out to be not even close at the end of the season. He is putting together just a ridiculous season. How does that work in the minds of voters for this award if the Astros miss the playoffs? Is he eliminated, right? Is he, like, canceled off? Because I will remind people that last year, Cal Raleigh not only had the best season as a 60-home run catcher ever for that position, the Mariners won their division. The Yankees did not. So I don't think, like, division-winning player really is the be-all, end-all at all for this award. But again, that goes back to the New York bias, I think, a little bit, right? Mm-hmm. With Judge getting the award last year, and people were just, they could not wait. They were pushing people out of the way to make their case for Judge to win the MVP. Okay, that's great. But if the Astros miss the playoffs, I think that opens it up in the minds of the voters anyway.
0: I keep saying Junior Caminero, but I don't, like, feel entirely confident about it, only because I think the Rays can kind of stay at the top, but they faltered a little bit here. They did beat the Red Sox on Monday night. To kind of get back on. But going into last night, they had lost, I think it was 7 out of the last 10, have been faltering a bit. I feel like I want to take one of these shots in the middle of the pack just because there's so many guys that, like, I mean, you might win by default if they're not going to include Alvarez.
1: Sure. I'm not taking Ben Rice. No way, no how at this number. I wish Will Hill and Mike Montesano the best with their tickets at 150-1 on Ben Rice, but you're not betting him right now at the current number. I took a shot late last week with a couple of guys. I maybe took the wrong A's player. I was between Kurtz at 14 or 16-1 and Langoliers.
0: Yep.
1: And I took Langoliers there to win. He had another home run on Monday night against the Brewers. Again, a catcher here, so what could go wrong? But he is eighth right now tied in that neighborhood for WAR at Fangraphs. He's slightly behind his teammate Kurtz there. But also the other player I took is, what if the Guardians win their division, JVT? Yep. And Jose Ramirez is not hitting very well, has not for the first 2 months of the season. I say only 10 home runs because this is a guy that has had borderline 40 home run power in the past, and he's batting around 240. He also has 23 stolen bases. So if you, like, pace it out here, once he starts hitting, because I'm guessing that he will based on his career, what if he goes 30, 50, or even better than that at the end of the season, and the Guardians do win that division? I took him at 40-1. I think it was last week or the week before.
0: Yeah, I think that makes a lot of sense. I that's the one, too, that out of all these outside of Caminero, 35-ish to 1 on Jose.
1: Still available, Ramirez, yeah.
0: Think.
1: Yep.
0: I think it's definitely worth looking at.
1: There's one player here, Raleigh's teammate, who's dropping Julio Rodriguez, who is typically a second-half player, having a decent season. I would point this out. Don't look now, but the player having the best season might not be close for the Mariners is none other than Randy Arozarena. Now, would he ever be in the mix for the MVP? My guess is probably not, but you can find some really long odds right now on him. I think that he's on pace to have his career year this season for the Mariners. And some of these guys are not even posted. I know that. Like, I've been looking for Scooble to win the American League Cy Young for like a month, and I haven't seen any book repost him. And I'm looking right now at an odd screen. Yeah, Rosarina's out there at 100-1.
0: Trying to see, too, if Scooble, 35-1, I'm looking at DraftKings.
1: Oh, they put him back up?
0: Yeah. So Schlittler's still the favorite at plus 170. Then you get Cease at 430, DeGrom 5-1. Gavin Williams at, what's it called? 10-1. Okay. Williams is an incredible story, by the way. I mean, his contact numbers are abysmal. He is giving up so much hard contact, but he's such a strict ground ball pitcher that he's not paying for it at all. Then Wu at 22-1, McClanahan 27 and onward.
1: I want to take a shot on Wu, but I just haven't gotten there yet.
0: What is holding you back?
1: I think he's been a little too up and down this year.
0: Yeah.
1: And by the way, the number dropped as well. And I'm like, boy, I missed like... I think he was out there around 40. He was hovering at a pretty big number, and I missed that and dropped to like 19. And I said, well, if I missed the best number, I'm not forcing a bet right now at 19-1.
0: Yeah. Yeah, man. I am. And by the way, so the updated odds at the top two, I should note, these are courtesy of FanDuel. Yordan Alvarez is plus 130, the favorite now. Over the weekend, they were both tied with the same odds, Bobby Witt Jr. and Yordan Alvarez. So he's plus 130. Bobby Witt is plus 155. You mentioned Ben Rice at 3-1. Then you get the Kurtz at 8. Rodriguez, 25. So after the top four, there's a pretty steep drop off. And you know, that kind of line that I would draw underneath Jose Ramirez, like those nine guys, Buxton, Ramirez, Caminero, Langoliers, Rodriguez, Kurtz, Rice, Witt, Alvarez. I think those are the nine that I would want to pick from for AL MVP.
1: Yeah, but I'm not, at this point, he's banged up. I can't, there's no way I could recommend taking Bobby Witt right now.
0: No. I would say no. That's why I think the whole premise of this exercise is I think Alvarez and Witt are very weak at the top.
1: Yeah, I think so.
0: You got to find something else. All right. We'll wrap on the other side. Got some strong World Cup trends, and we'll get out of here with a little bit more.
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9: 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NV Energy. This is what we do.

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0: 200-1 in the Conn Smythe. Is there any inkling that a coach, in this case in Brendan Moore, or a manager in your baseball parlance, would kind of say, I'm going to go back to my guy? Do you think that's even in the realm of possibility tonight?
1: It is, but I think you ride with a hot hand at the moment. And why wouldn't you, especially going back to home ice? Just threw this together as far as the Mitch Marner conversation. Mitch Marner to have a point parlayed with VGK getting a puck and a half tonight, that is minus $1.30. If you think that VGK wins it outright and Mitch Marner has at least a point, that's plus $1.48. Now, the money line for VGK is plus $1.36 at DraftKings. So, again, you're having to lay over $2.50 for Mitch Marner to have a point. I'm getting to this idea. Would you rather play Mitch Marner to have 2 points tonight at plus $1.75, or would you rather play that parlay and get the puck and a half laying $1.30?
0: I do like Carolina tonight to roundaboutly answer your question, and that would probably, I think Mitch Marner is that Conn Smythe bet is where I'm probably going to go. Again, I mentioned to you and our esteemed producer, Joe Friso, if I could have found the $1.05, and if I can find that $1.05, that's probably what I'll end up doing. But that kind of takes into account your bet that you're theorizing with right now, that Mitch Marner is going to get another point, whether it's tonight or somewhere along the series, and, with what he's done in the totality and the spirit of the award. But again, I'm banking on a lot of factors there that voters see it the way that we assume the way the vote is going to go, like Stormy's talking about. But if they all of a sudden switch it up and go, Jordan Staal was the difference to win the Stanley Cup, not the totality of the postseason. Now we're talking about an NBA award. So it is very interesting, the roads. And by the way, Carter Hart, if you're interested in him for Conn Smythe, he's longer odds than Freddie Anderson. He's still playing. He's 250-1. Wow. Mike Baum, what about liabilities in the World Cup? Let's discuss with the maestro next.
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0: generating a lot of shots. I think it's 11 shots on goal in the last three games. I mean, all over it in game number three. And again, Jordan Staal. I mean, you have to ride the hot hand. He's now the fourth player in Stanley Cup history to score a goal in each of the first four games. He leads the series with five goals. He's generating shots as well. So, you know, it's not just like one goal, one shot. He's also had three shots on goal in three of the last four games, and at least two shots on goal in all four games of the series. So that's my approach there with both Staal and Mark Stone. Just keep riding the hot hand until they give us a reason not to.
1: And you'll get all of JD's plays if you're a VSiN Pro subscriber, so check that out before that puck drops tonight, Game 5 in Raleigh. Jonathan, it really was cool to hang out and break bread. I hope we get to do it again. We'll get Jensen out there and the whole crew have some fun at Andiamo's, and Miguel, I'm sure, would love to be our server. We had a lot of fun on Friday night. So, again, puck drop tonight, Game 5. You're going to be on the Vegas Golden Knights at plus money to take that three games to two lead here tonight down there in Raleigh. When we come back, let's get our best bets here on the board, because we're going to have Brad Thomas join the program here. We're going to be kicking off the World Cup later on today. So lots to get to right here on VSiN by the Books.
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0: loser's bracket.
1: That is a very solid handicapping note. And is that because the level of starting pitcher drops off so dramatically, would you say, from game one to two?
0: I would say the use of the pitching staff, Gil. You got to expend so many more resources in double elimination format to get back into that winner's side. So you get a day off, couple of days off when you stay in that winner's bracket. Massive advantage moving forward.
1: Makes sense. Jensen, thank you so much. Thanks for staying up late. Appreciate it.
0: You bet. Thanks, boys.
1: Jensen Lewis, the beneficiary on the Knicks yesterday.
2: Money line and under. Let's go.
1: Good on him. And the under. Let's talk some hockey. Stanley Cup Final with Jake Hahn next on A Numbers Game.
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6: Still showing the 15 southbound close that's north of Las Vegas between Mesquite and Moapa due to a head-on semi-tractor crash. So be aware of that. I-15 southbound closed up near Moapa.
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16: Needed something last night to get my mind off the Spurs. Gacking that game last night. So I watched the rest of the Earth, Wind, and Fire doc on HBO Max. Phenomenal. Rise and Fall of Earth, Wind, and Fire basically is what it should be called. It's fantastic.
17: I will get to that one here at some point. I should have done the same thing. Instead, I love when I'm confident about being able to go to sleep and then not at all. Like, you can't go to sleep right after a game like that. You're all jacked up. The adrenaline's going.
16: Totally jacked up. Greatest group of all time. Period. But... like so many other musical artists, musical bands, musical groups, I should say. They implode based on ego and all kinds of other things. We get tweets, meet in the book, Ice Goon. We all have a friend who gambles but shouldn't. Mine sent me this last night. Oh, this is the other side. He said, this explains how what happened last night actually happened. $70 to make 2.

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15: 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We get tweets at Beating the Book. Always appreciate it from everybody. This is from, let's see, we'll start with Jesse Welch. Now we got to get Bill Krakenberger's best World Cup bet.
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15: You betting the World Cup at all?
16: Jesse, I'll DM you if I have something on World Cup, which I had a pretty sharp bookmaker that I respect. You know, I interview the head of BetMGM Risk on Sundays on my Fox Sports radio show, and they're in a situation that's very unusual with a lot of things. They lose no matter what on this NBA championship. They needed OKC to win. So they get destroyed on the Knicks. I say destroyed, like, you know, they get hurt on the Knicks for like a seven-figure hit.
15: Mm-hmm.
16: And then they also lose, though, no matter what, who wins. So it's interesting how they would rather have... It's not interesting, it's common sense, how they'd rather have the series go

0: actually liked her.
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6: 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NV Energy. 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
10: Welcome back into Prop Points here on the Sports Betting Network. Nick Whale and Jeff Erickson hanging out with you. We'll have some World Cup talk coming your way to conclude the show. We are about, an hour and a half from the first game of the World Cup kicking off. Kind of a weird baseball slate today, Jeff. We have 8 games in total, heavy on the afternoon slate, 3 games in action right now. Marlins just took a 1-0 lead over the Arizona Diamondbacks. That was Xavier Edwards with a sacrifice fly. So we're heading to the top of the second down in Miami. Riley Green has an RBI on a sac fly for the Detroit Tigers. They lead the Twins 1-0 in the top of the second. Mets up 3-2 on the St. Louis Cardinals. Cardinals just put another run on the board. We have 4 home runs already in this game,
11: yeah.
10: Jeff. It was Lars Nootbaar with a homer in the top of the second. That came after Jared Young, after Bo Bichette, after Alec Burleson all put home runs on the board in the first inning. So off and running with 3 in-progress games in Major League Baseball. Because we have the smaller slate, Jeff, we have some latitude here to talk about some big news on the pitching side of things, including Tarik Skubal. Speaking of the Tigers, set to make his return on Saturday in Cleveland. Hasn't pitched since the end of April. This Tigers team quietly won 6 of their last 8. They're still 5.5 games out in the AL wildcard, but very good news seeing Tarik Skubal back on the hill, whether that means boosting his trade value or trying to get this thing back on the rails as we get closer to the deadline.
11: Yeah, exactly. It's fun to see this coming back. If you have him, obviously you had to anticipate that starting him this week. And knowing he was projected to start, I have him active in the lineup where I do have Tarik Skubal. The thing that's going to be interesting to me is, like, how good does he look over this next month? Because as you alluded to, it's a good time to have been off to a bad start in the American League. Everything's still gettable. 5.5 games is gettable. It's a lot of teams to leapfrog. But say they cut that down in half, even. They cut that deficit to, like, their 2.5 games out of the wild card. They're probably not selling at the trade deadline. If they are selling at the trade deadline, keep in mind it's a guy that's coming back from this an arm injury.

0: He's coming after a unique trial medical procedure here. Going into his free agent season, James Anderson and I were talking about this on the SiriusXM Fantasy Show today, because, and comparing it to the CC Sabathia trade in terms of all-time great rental deals there, it could have that sort of impact there. But our team's going to, what sort of prospects are the teams giving up? You're not going to get the Juan Soto deal that the Nats got from the Padres, for instance, there. You're just not going to get that sort of prospect return. But it'll be interesting to see if they can do that there. Very interested to see what they do going forward. Fascinating divisional race.
1: I could tell you here in Milwaukee, this has been a big topic of debate. Should the Brewers throw their hat in the ring for Tarik Skubal? And certainly they have the prospect cachet to do it. But
0: yeah.
1: I think this is a little bit different for a team like Milwaukee versus, let's say, I don't know, the Yankees or the Dodgers. They want to trade for Skubal. It could be one of those trades that you see, you know, specifically in the NBA, where it's a, all right, we're trading for you, but we also have a pretty good idea that you're going to re-sign with us, so maybe we'd be willing to give up a little bit more. Like with Milwaukee, that's just not going to be the mm-hmm. case. It would be a very clear rental. That's where you get the CC Sabathia comp. But I'm glad that we're going to get a window here to observe what Skubal looks like, because let's say he didn't come back until late June or early July, and you have to make that decision on, like, all right, we're basically trading for a guy who's injured. We don't really know what he's going to look like. We know what the peak production can look like. I would have a really tough time if I'm the Brewers parting ways with multiple top prospects, given the injury risk. Like, if Skubal was totally healthy, if he was cooking, if he was running away with the AL Cy Young, then yeah, I'm on board with that. But I think there's a little too much risk for me if I'm Milwaukee to put some of those prospects on the table, knowing what we know now. But we'll see what Skubal looks like. On the other hand, Jeff, we have negative pitching news for Garrett Crochet. He's been battling a lat strain. It is, quote, a lot worse than the Red Sox initially thought.
0: Yeah, no timetable for him to begin throwing again. He looked like he was possibly projected to return fairly soon. Had that lat strain, and it's not just a little hiccup. It's going to be out a long term here, which puts us into the question, what do you do with the Red Sox now? He was going to be this big bump for this team there to get him back, and now he may not pitch the rest of this year. They're locked into him long term. Remember, he signed the extension last year. It worked out last year. They stretched him out. He threw a lot more innings than he's ever thrown before, and now you're paying the price a little bit. You know, there's always that push and pull. Add more velocity, get more success, get that long-term contract, but also increase the risk of getting hurt. That's why I'm worried, scared to death of Jacob Mizorowski with the Brewers here, for that matter, too. But the payoff was worth it. He got that long-term deal. Was it worth it for the team? Maybe not, but teams are always pushing players to get that added velocity. They too, are valuing that. So when you look at that there, it's like, okay, team, they've made that concerted decision. Hey, it's worth it. So the question now is, are the Red Sox sellers at the trade deadline? They're 27-39. They're 5.5 games out in the wild card, same as the Tigers, but they're also 13.5 games out in the AL East. You know, I picked Boston to win the AL pennant, so I'm feeling like donning the jester's motley here on this one here. But, you know, who could they trade? They could trade Sonny Gray. They could trade Aroldis Chapman, maybe an outfielder as well.
1: It's a almost impossible spot to be in if you're the Red Sox. Like, you'd almost wish, I think, that there was a bigger gap and make that decision easier,
0: yeah.
1: Right? It's like, could somebody just, like, run away a little bit in the American League so we don't have to look up and say, okay, we have the second worst record in the AL, and yet somehow we're just 5.5 out in the wild card race. But this feels like a crushing blow. This feels like a pretty good chance to me that we don't see Garrett Crochet again until very late in the season at best. Talk a little more baseball in just a moment, but whether you're tuned into basketball, hockey, baseball, whatever it may be, this time of year, the action is nonstop, and Polymarket lets you cash out before the final buzzer. 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We do have an update, Jeff. Yet another home run in this Cardinals-Mets game. Now 4-3 St. Louis. We are at the top of the second inning. There's one out, and we've already had five homers in this game. Jimmy Crooks, the latest, two-run shot, scoring Mason Wynn. So 4-3 Cardinals, again, in the top of the second. One runner on second right now with one out. Before we run through your plays for today's slate, Jeff, I know you have some thoughts on what was a wild, wild day in baseball that unfortunately got a little bit overshadowed by what happened in the NBA Finals last night.
0: Yeah, absolutely. We had, you know, we want to talk about all-time comebacks. What's more statistically likely? Set aside the gravity of the game. But the Knicks come back down 29 points, down at 25 in the third quarter, or the Giants coming back from down 9-1 in the bottom of the eighth inning and winning 11-10 on a walk-off grand slam by Bryce Eldridge. I think it's the latter, but I'm context clues matter here too, obviously, because it's the Nats' awful bullpen. But still, that was a bad beat on my Nationals money line that I gave out yesterday. I thought, oh, this one's in the bag. I got my first one right. Not so much.
1: I would have to look at what the live money lines were on each of these. I think the baseball one is probably a little more unlikely given the stage of the game, that the comeback didn't start really until the eighth inning. But like you said, the Nationals being involved in this makes a lot of sense. If you were like, hey, which team is going to allow 9 runs over an inning and a half, I would probably say, yeah, it's probably the Washington Nationals. So either way, 2 all-time comebacks. Fernando Tatis, of course, with a big hit, his second homer of the year to walk off the Cincinnati Reds as well. All right, Jeff, we got a couple minutes here to run through some of your baseball plays. Rangers-Royals coming our way. It's going to start just after our show, 2:10 p.m. Eastern. Kumar Rocker, Michael Wacha on the hill.
0: Yep, this one's going to be a fun one here because the wind's going to be blowing out. Our weather report suggests that it's going to be up to 20 miles an hour blowing out. The total in this game is 10.5. A couple of pitchers that are slightly flammable in Kumar Rocker and Michael Wacha to begin with. I want to focus on Jack Caglione. He is on fire right now. He's on a big heater. And the thing I like about him is not only did he have 2 homers on Monday, went 4-for-5 last night, the exit velocity is up to 94.4 miles an hour. 90 is considered good. 92 is considered elite. We're in Jordan Walker territory in terms of the exit velocity on Jack Caglione. I'm going to ride that train again today. Going to take the over on total bases at 2.5. This is an alt line. The actual line's 1.5. I'm going 2.5 plus 191 at DK. If you want the 1.5, it's minus 101 there. So it's still a pretty decent price, and it's a little bit of a safer play.
1: The Chicago Cubs continue to struggle. They're having trouble with the Rockies out in Denver. We'll get the concluding game of that series this afternoon. Edward Cabrera taking on Ryan Feltner. What do you like in Cubs-Rockies?
0: I like Hunter Goodman. The RotoWire Smart Money play of the day is Hunter Goodman on a stolen base, plus 1140 at DK. But check your jurisdictions wherever you can play, because there's other books that might have a better price. Smart Money has found detected a lot of action in some alternate books there, even higher odds. I'm also going to take the over on Edward Cabrera, earned runs allowed, over 2.5, minus 129. Allowed 8 runs, 3 homers last time out, but it's not just the last time out. 11 homers over his last 7 starts.
1: No, you're also looking at the Pirates team total under 3.5 at home for the Dodgers later tonight as well. That is Justin Wroblewski going up against Mitch Keller. We're going to head to one final break. When we come back, we are under 90 minutes away from the first match of the World Cup. Alex Crook from TalkSport, their chief football correspondent, he'll be stopping by the show with his preview, his favorite plays as the World Cup begins later this afternoon. More prop points coming your way next.
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0: The World Cup starts in less than 90 minutes. Mexico, South Africa, super excited about that. Joining us now is Alex Crook. He is the Talk Sport chief football correspondent, World Cup commentator. You can follow him on Twitter at Alex_Crook. Alex, thank you for spending so much time with us today. I know it's a mega busy day for you, so really happy you could spend some time with us.
18: Yeah, no problem at all. As you say, it's building up now, isn't it? We're so close to that opening game of the World Cup, the host Mexico in action. I think once this first game gets out of the way, and particularly once the US play their first game against Paraguay over the weekend, World Cup fever, I think, is really going to start to grip this part of the world.
0: I think so, too. I'm excited about this. Let's talk Mexico and South Africa. Let's talk about Mexico's group. I thought they drew well. I thought that they have a pretty winnable group. And it's been a tumultuous 4 years for them. But I think they're set up pretty well, at least to get into the knockout rounds.
18: Yeah, I agree. I think this is a perfect starting fixture for the host. The only host nation that have ever lost the first game of a World Cup was Qatar 4 years ago, so I don't expect Mexico to join that very elite group of teams. I think they've got the quality to get past a not brilliant South African side, to say the very least. I worry a little bit about where their goals are coming from. Raul Jimenez, I think, will probably lead the line up front. He wasn't playing week in, week out for Fulham in the Premier League. In fact, he just completed a move back to the second tier in England, back to his former club, Wolverhampton Wanderers. But they've got some technically gifted players, and I think they're really dangerous from set pieces as well. I think set pieces, by the way, could play a bigger part in this World Cup than maybe ever before.
1: Alex, anything you're looking for on the prop side of things for this Mexico-South Africa game? Anything maybe in the goal-scoring market?
18: Yeah, I've gone with quite a big price first goal scorer to get the first goal, not just of this game, but of course the World Cup as well. I've gone for the Mexican centre-back Montes. He is a real threat from set pieces, really powerful in the air, has an eye for goal. You can back him around about 20 to 1 to be the first scorer of the World Cup, and I think that's a really good price.
0: Overall, in this tournament, there's been a lot of buzz in the last maybe week or so talking about the climate, talking about the European teams coming over, playing in warmer weather, having the long travel, playing in this hemisphere, playing in this, on this continent as well. There's a long history of European teams struggling there. How big of a factor do you think that will be?
18: Well, I'll tell you what, when I stepped off the plane at Dallas Airport yesterday and was hit by 40-degree heat, I thought it could be a massive problem. It was a big issue for me just walking off the runway into the terminal building. So, yeah, I do think it's going to be a huge factor. There's a reason that Germany are the only side from Europe ever to win a World Cup in the Americas. Having said that, I look at the teams at the top of the betting, and I said this when I was last on this programme, I do think the European teams have more quality. I do think France and Spain and Portugal and maybe even my own England are better than Brazil and Argentina. So I guess it just depends how much of a leveler the conditions will be. I mentioned that I'm here in Dallas. That's where England kick off their World Cup campaign next midweek. But they're playing in the stadium, which is air-conditioned, so that will help them. And I think their opponents will help as well, because Croatia have a lot of veteran players in their team, so that's not going to be a particularly fast-paced game, and that might just help England acclimatise.
1: So, Alex, we know the World Cup is not an event where historically, you know, it's worth it to look into long shots to actually win the tournament. So is there any team that you would look at outside of what I would say are the big six that ends with Argentina? They're plus 950 over at DraftKings to win the World Cup. Like, where's the cutoff for you where you say, okay, no team below this level can actually win this thing?
18: Well, looking at the odds in front of me, I would probably say you can't look below the Netherlands, and actually at the prices there, 20 to 1 the Netherlands. I was talking about this with one of my colleagues at TalkSport last night. Defensively, they've got one of the best back lines in the tournament when you look at the likes of Virgil van Dijk, Mickey van der Ven at Tottenham. Huge talent, Denzel Dumfries, who I think is going to get a big money move in this transfer window. Then even Jan-Paul van Hekker, who Brighton have put a £70 million price tag on his head as Tottenham show interest. So I think defensively, they're going to be really resolute. They've got Nathan Ake as well, who's a serial winner over in England. So I think at 20 to 1, I wouldn't rule out the Netherlands. In terms of real dark horses, I do quite fancy the likes of Japan and Turkey to go deep into the draw, but not really challenge in terms of, you know, when it comes to those semi-finals and final.
0: Conversely, is there a top six team you want to fade, whether it's Spain, France, England, Portugal, Brazil, or Argentina, that you think is slightly overrated or maybe greatly overrated?
18: I think the two South American sides, obviously the defending champions, Argentina, I feel like they had their moment 4 years ago. It was Messi's World Cup. It was a brilliant prelude to his career, but I don't think they've got the talent to go back to back. Very few teams do retain the World Cup. I think it's only happened twice in the history of the competition. And Brazil, now I don't mean this with any disrespect, but I've described Igor Thiago, the Brentford striker, as the best worst striker that I've ever seen, and that he gets a lot of goals, but I just don't think he's technically very gifted. And you look at past Brazilian sides, you know, the likes of Romario, Bebeto, who obviously played a big part when they won the World Cup last time it was on American soil in 1994, R9, you can't compare Igor Thiago. So I wouldn't worry about facing either of those teams. That sounds a bit flippant for an England fan to say we're not worried about playing Brazil or Argentina, but I really think they're beatable.
1: We're talking with Alex Crook, Talk Sports chief football correspondent. He joins us via the Progressive guest line. Alex, we do have another game later tonight. Obviously, all the attention right now on Mexico, South Africa, but we'll get South Korea taking on the Czech Republic. What are you looking for in this game in the betting market?
18: Yeah, I think what you find from a lot of these World Cup openers, particularly when there's a chance three teams qualify, I think a lot of them will be quite cagey, quite a few of them end in draws. I don't see much between these two. I think they're pretty evenly matched. Czechia and obviously South Korea with the likes of Son, the former Tottenham captain, probably playing at his last World Cup, although he did say, didn't he, in a press conference yesterday, he's not necessarily said this is definitely his last World Cup. So I fancy the draw here at 12-5. I think that's a huge price, bearing in mind, as I say, I don't think there's too much between the two teams.
0: Let's move on to tomorrow. The U.S. Opens play tomorrow night, hosting Paraguay. Any thoughts on that game?
18: Yeah, again, I think it's important for the tournament that, the USA get off to a winning start, because I think then your fans will really start to get behind the team. I know there's not been a lot of love for Mauricio Pochettino so far, but I think this is a very winnable fixture for the USA. And if they do win it, and if they do progress into the knockout rounds and maybe beyond, I think Christian Pulisic is going to have a huge role to play. Someone that we know well over in England from his time at Chelsea. Someone who I think is attracting interest from some top clubs this summer. So my prediction for this game is Christian Pulisic to score at any time, which is around about the 2-1 mark. And I think the USA will get off to a winning start.
1: All right, we got about a minute left with you, Alex. The other game on Friday you're taking a look at is Canada and Bosnia, and you're looking at the total on this one.
18: Yes, it's an intriguing matchup, I think. Again, you know, a host nation looking to get off to a winning start. Jesse Marsh, someone who was a bit derided, actually, by the time he ended his career in England with Leeds United, but has obviously rebuilt his reputation with Canada. Bosnia coming through the playoffs to qualify for the World Cup. There's going to be a lot of players bidding farewell to the international stage. Edin Dzeko, very much one of those. So I hope, from his point of view, he can have a good tournament. Don't see a lot of goals in this one. Canada are pretty solid defensively. They don't score many. And Bosnia really ground their way to victory against Northern Ireland and Italy in those playoffs. So my tip here is a short price, only 4-6, but I've gone under 2.5 goals. Wouldn't surprise me if this ended 0-0.
1: Awesome stuff from our guy, Alex Crook. Again, you can catch him over at TalkSport, chief football correspondent. Find him on Twitter on X at Alex_Crook. Enjoy it, man. Enjoy the opening matches today, the entire World Cup. Enjoy your time in the United States. Really appreciate the time, Alex.
18: No worries. Look forward to the games getting underway and speaking to you guys soon.
1: No question. Alex Crook, everybody. Great stuff from the TalkSport chief football correspondent. Jeff, we've saved about a minute here to get to our best bets of the night. No basketball on the slate, no NBA until Saturday. So you know that what that means. I'm going to Major League Baseball. I'm going to give you Matt Olson, 2+ hits, plus runs, plus RBI tonight against the White Sox. Anthony Kay on the hill. He got roughed up by the Phillies last time out. 18 hits allowed by Kay over his last three outings. Braves offense has slumped a little bit. They've dropped the first two in this series, scored only one run last night. I think we see that offense break back out tonight. Matt Olson, by the way, did have two homers in the opener of this series on Tuesday. What do you got for your best bet?
0: My best bet is that Jack Caglione over 2.5 total bases, plus 191 at DK. Like you, you could also explore the hits plus run plus RBI market. I just saw the bigger payout here. If you do hits plus runs plus run RBI, it's plus 131. I like that market quite a bit. I think there's going to be a lot of scoring in this Royals game against the Rangers.
1: There we have it. Got three games still in action in Major League Baseball. No score changes in any of those. We are in a rain delay, by the way, to begin the Rangers-Royals game. So keep an eye on an updated start time for that one. Enjoy the opening day of the World Cup. We'll have recaps coming for you on Friday's show. Money Moves, Stormy Bonatoni, Jonathan Von Tobel coming your way next. You're watching Beeson.
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9: Finds Brunson at midcourt. Launches a straight on three. Missed it short. Tip by Ananobi. He put it in. Ananobi put it in. The Knicks take the lead with 1.2 to go. Bridges is on Vassell. Hart on Castle. Robinson on Wembanyama. Pass toward the middle. Caught by Castle. Dropped by Castle. His shot is blocked by Hart. And the New York Knicks just pulled off the biggest comeback win in NBA Finals history. From down 29, they take a 3-1 series lead, stunning the Spurs. 107-106.
10: Oh my goodness, it was mayhem at MSG. That's how it sounded. Knicks play-by-play man Tyler Murray on the call. My goodness, what a game. As we welcome you into this Thursday edition of Money Moves, Stormy Bonantoni, Jonathan Von Tobel with you. 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That's B-U-Z-Z. And speaking of which, actually, JVT, I saw a tweet from Polymarket this morning that someone took the Knicks at 7 cents, turned $7,000 into 112, grabbing them during the rally. I wish that was me.
11: Yeah, utter confidence in the Knicks to be able to pull this thing off. Admit it, a lot of us probably put it on the secondary screen and stopped paying attention for a while.
10: Or went before, to sleep.
11: Or before they actually started to get back into this. But what a performance from the Knicks. A lot of intricacies with the way that they were ultimately able to come back into this thing. But how about this? In the first half, Knicks shoot 40% from the floor. They scored just 49 points. They're 33% from three-point range. Averaged just a point per possession. It was abysmal. And then halftime happens, and you come back out, and three-point shooting magically turns around. You shoot 55% from three and average 1.3 points per possession to come back and win that game. A lot more that happened outside of that, but what a performance, man.
10: Yeah, we will dive deeper into that game, of course, in a moment. Do want to obviously set the table like we always do here on the program. We've got plenty of Major League Baseball, a handful of games that are in action right now as we go, one that's going to get underway in a minute. So I did just want to ask you real quickly with this Royals-Rangers game about to get started, or I guess it's in a rain delay now, so you have plenty of time if you do want to get in, see if we can get the weather to come back. But did you have any opinion on that one that set the next one at least scheduled to begin?
11: No, the only opinion I have is that this Rangers team that I do have some futures on to win the American League West, to win the American League, finally starting to turn things around here and looking a little bit more like the team that we expected them to. But Kumar Rocker is going to get the start for the Rangers today. He's opposing Waka. Two guys that are average, I think. One of the things you'd be looking for here is if Kumar Rocker not would get rocked, but is going to regress to the mean a little bit. Command to strike out a little little light as the way that I would like it. Batting average on balls in play, getting somewhat lucky. You see some of that discrepancy in some of the expected numbers. ERA is 3.54, but the expected ERA 4.59. We've talked about it a lot. Ties a lot, the expected ERA, that is, into some contact numbers, and maybe that's going to be the case that Kumar Rocker would pay for the transgressions in terms of the hard contact he's allowed on the other side. And Locke is pretty tight across the board, so small lean toward the Royals, nothing crazy. Would like this Texas Rangers team to continue heading in the direction it has been, though.
10: So like I said, in a rain delay right now, we'll wait for that to get underway. Three games in action. The Cardinals up 4-3 right now over the Mets. Marlins with a 1-0 lead in the top of the fourth against the Diamondbacks, and the Tigers up 1-0 against the Twins. Detroit, we will talk about a little bit later on. We got Chris Jimenez just going to join the program, former MLB catcher. But break down the news, obviously, of the day that Tarik Skubal is set to return this weekend for Detroit, what that might mean for them, and so much more that we got to get to on deck today. Let's set the table with the rundown.
12: It's time for the top headlines and topics of the day. This is the rundown.
10: Speaking of all of the MLB talk we're going to have, we also have college baseball this weekend. The greatest show on dirt set to get underway from Omaha tomorrow. Matt Grissom does a great job covering college baseball from a betting perspective all season long. We'll get his thoughts a little bit later on this hour.
11: Yeah, we got to go out there last year and hang out with Grissom out there and talk to him. And now with a field that was put together through tumult and chaos. Now we will see exactly what we're supposed to do with this now set. Georgia, your favorite, along with North Carolina over at DraftKings. Both at +275, but is there a deeper shot to be taken?
10: We have a couple more guests on deck today, including one that just kind of popped up as a happy accident. Sure. Very excited to have seen the one and only Brent Musburger over here at Mega Bar a moment ago. He said that he's kind enough to hop on with us in the next segment. We're also going to have Dave Gosher, who covers the Vegas Golden Knights as their TV play-by-play voice, to help us break down everything that's going on in the Stanley Cup Final. Will we get more chaos in Carolina coming up tonight? The Canes, the biggest favorite that they have been in this series right now. It's a best of three. Two of those games we know are going to be in Raleigh if it ends up getting all the way to seven. A lot of excitement, and it has been on the ice and in the hardwood right now. But any early thought for you on tonight?
11: I think Carolina takes a 3-2 series lead would be my initial thought here. Ever so slightly, if you look at this series and the way that it's been played at even strength, Carolina's had a small edge up to this point. Nothing insane, but I do think that they're going to be able to get this done. Coming back at home, you've evened it out, right? All of the issues that you had at the beginning of the series, they're all for naught because two of the next three are on your home ice.
10: It does appear, by the way, Brandon Bussey is going to be the starter again today. Nothing confirmed. He was in the starter's net at morning skate. No Frederik Andersen still. He skated by himself ahead of practice with the team today. So that's any indication. Wow. Maybe he doesn't dress again today. We'll see. Carolina -155 favorites in that spot. But let's start, obviously, out there in the Big Apple, where we had a miracle on 33rd Street at Madison Square Garden. Absolute insanity. Actually, even Tort said that he was going to go to bed, had to stay awake to watch the end of this game. He said, you knew something stupid was going to happen, and it did. Is this a better comeback for the Knicks, or is it the biggest choke job you could ever imagine for the Spurs?
11: Well, I mean, it is technically the biggest choke job you've seen, considering the 29-point comeback is the greatest in finals history. And then you look at all of the mistakes that happened down the stretch for the San Antonio Spurs. You know, I know a lot of people are going to complain about De'Aaron Fox, but Victor Wembanyama, make your free throws, buddy. You missed two free throws, yep, in a clutch situation that you've got to have. Victor Wembanyama in the fourth quarter and in clutch time in this series so far has not been particularly great. And it's funny, Mitch Johnson, we didn't pull this, but a lot of people were giving him crap and comparing it to what Kenny Atkinson did. If you remember, Kenny Atkinson at the beginning of that series when they were down, what was it, three games, said, you know, analytically, we're up 2-1 in the series or whatever it is. And a lot of people were making that comparison when Mitch Johnson said last night, you know, we have dictated the outcome of all of these games. He's right. They've led by double digits in every single one of these games in this series, and yet their own mistakes have allowed them now to be staring a 3-1 series deficit in the face as they go back to San Antonio. You've got to be able to hold on to some of these games. Maybe it's the youth, the inexperience. Wembanyama looked tired. Mm-hmm. We saw the second half for him. He was not particularly great. 8 points, 3 of 14 from the floor. They were outscored by 27 points in his minutes in that second half. I think you can point a lot to the San Antonio Spurs and say, yeah, the comeback was great. But the Spurs got to be kicking themselves for the way that they performed down the stretch.
10: I mean, and just the mismanagement of the game, too. Obviously, yep. The way that they were shooting the three ball early was effective, but you knew that that regression had to come at some point. It did, but they kept shooting them. They weren't utilizing the clock at all, by the way, when they were taking those shots. after, and I mean, when you watch the whole back end of this game, really, to me, it felt like it was a two-horse race for the Knicks that were doing it all. It was Jalen Brunson, and it was OG Anunoby, who on both ends of the court just would not give up, would not wave the white flag, and did everything they could to will this team to victory, and they got it done.
11: Absolutely. And they, look, that's another example of a mistake by San Antonio. OG Anunoby was great in that game, obviously. He was hitting threes, was helping them out. Looks like maybe is the leader for Finals MVP. We'll discuss that coming up a little bit later. But look at that final possession where he gets the putback. De'Aaron Fox, in the midst of it all, is defending OG Anunoby. He decides, for whatever reason, with Jalen Brunson being defended by Victor Wembanyama, a matchup that they want, to go and double Jalen Brunson and leave OG Anunoby, which allows Anunoby to come back and, of course, get that putback with no time left, essentially, on the clock. But, again, you know, we'll set this up. This has been a team that has been resilient. We've talked about them. They will not die. And OG Anunoby, with not even a quiver in his voice after the game, talked about leaning on the experience for these big playoff comebacks.
13: And so, I mean, you never want to be down, but that's how it goes. It's a game of runs. They went on their run early, but we knew we had a run to go on as well. So just staying with it, not getting too down or too low in the moment, just staying with it, keep pushing, having confidence, believing in ourselves, and knowing it's a 48-minute game, so playing till the end.
10: Say, because you use the phrase without a quiver in his voice, when he was asked, like, okay, you have this amazing moment, yeah, like, what are you feeling? He's like, feels pretty cool, pretty excited. Like, he's so calm. It's unbelievable.
11: I mean, I think this Knicks team, you know, we've talked about this before. Again, I'm anti-New York, but I will speak up when we should. And this Knicks team has been fun. They've been a good team. They've been a good group. They've been fun to watch. They've also always all said the right things. I mean, let's hear from Brunson here. Like, to your point about just not really getting too high or too low or whatever it is, this is very reminiscent of Kobe in that finals when he was asked, like, why aren't you happy? He's like, what's there to be happy about? Job's not done. Jalen Brunson after the game yesterday. Nothing to celebrate here.
14: It was a lot, and just happy we found a way to come away with a win. We got a lot to learn in these next couple of days, but our mentality has to be 0-0 the way it's been. It has to be that way, and I feel like us moving forward with that mindset can really benefit us, but it just, there's nothing to celebrate. It's not over yet, not even close.
10: Pauly Marcus seems to think it's near that 80% probability they're giving the Knicks now to close this thing out up the way they are in the series. If you are the San Antonio Spurs, how do you get up off the mat after this?
11: I have no idea. I mean, seriously, so statistically, as we have seen, the 3-1 deficit in the NBA Finals has been a death knell. We've only seen one team do it. That was the Cleveland Cavaliers in 2016 with LeBron James. So, look, maybe you've got a player of the caliber in Victor Wembanyama to lead the way, but Wemby's in his first finals. That was not LeBron's first finals. And when you go out on the road and you have the lead that you do with the ability to even a series up, that is something where if you blow that, that's not something you can come back from easily. But there's some adjustments we could talk about.
10: No doubt about it. This is going to be interesting to see what they're able to do in the bounce back spot coming up after this. Just to reference again, Brunson and Anunoby and the way they were able to close this thing out. Brunson on the day, 36 points, 5 boards, 7 assists. He and Anunoby, the first Knicks teammates to score 30 each in an NBA Finals game. It was just time and time again, the end of this game, they delivered moment after moment. Also worth noting, Spurs could not have started the game better. 76 points in the first half, just 30 in the second. The 46-point decrease, tying the largest from a first to second half by any playoff team in the shot clock era, which goes back to the 50s. That is not good. And I mentioned that Pauly market percentage. 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And get this, ladies and gentlemen, we got the one and only Brent Musburger joining us next in studio here in Vegas.

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1: This is a Bloomberg Business of Sports report. Court officials overseeing the NFL's $1 billion settlement fund for concussion-related injuries have barred five law firms from handling any more claims from former players after finding that they steered clients toward doctors willing to give them a Parkinson's disease diagnosis. The five firms represented or perform work involving 98 former players who sought payouts from the settlement for Parkinson's disease claims before an audit was prompted by tips about suspicious activity. Dozens of those claims were approved to the tune of $95 million, with the share going to the attorneys, totaling about $20 million. Some 2026 FIFA World Cup fans traveling to the U.S. for the tournament that kicks off this week may find themselves for the first time using a prediction market to bet on the matches. Authorities are watching for signs of fraud or manipulation. With a Bloomberg Business of Sports report, I'm Michael.
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6: 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You hear that laugh. What a pleasant surprise it was to walk into Circa and see the one and only Brent Musburger. What's going on?
7: Stormy, JBT. I had to get in here early. I wanted to beat the crowd. I wanted to get into the Survivor and the Million.
6: Yes.
7: What a week this is. I mean, unbelievable. I booked to come down here for the baseball to see the A's early on. Suddenly, I got a Stanley Cup final. Then I've got an NBA legendary choke job last night that we were watching on Brian Musburger's telephone in the baseball stand. It's unbelievable.
8: This has to be, we were talking about this earlier, this has to be the best finals and Stanley Cup final duo pairing we've seen ever, correct?
7: Yeah, I think so, JVDT. When you look at the entertainment value, let's just talk about the Stanley Cup for a second.
8: Yep.
7: There's been 33 goals scored in this game, at least seven in every game. I mean, this has been an over for the ages, and that's entertainment for the non-aficionado, okay? You love games like that. So tonight, I'm tempted to play the under. You know what I'm saying?
6: Ooh. After we finally see the adjustment, right?
7: Yeah, it might creep to 6.5 before the afternoon.
6: Yep.
7: So you might want to just wait and dig in.
8: Sure.
7: I like the contrarian. It pays a little bit more.
8: Sure.
7: You know what I'm saying?
8: You found that out of the ballpark, right? You were playing that. You played the under yesterday.
7: I did.
8: Yeah.
7: Once it crept to 15, and over on, I said, now, wait a minute. I know we can hit home runs, and I know we're 3,000 feet at that baseball stadium up in Summerlin. Ball carries, jumps out, but I said, 15? No. So I did, and then we had single runs first three innings. And the under was never in doubt.
6: And that just goes to show how wise you were, because you were also in the stands for the home run derby game that we saw earlier this week of 29 combined runs.
7: I got the over 10.5, so I got that one pretty easily.
6: Look at you. See, way to rub it in.
7: I might just bet baseball for the rest of my life and forget the rest of this stuff. You know?
6: Help me out, because I am somebody who had the under 11 that day. And JVT warned me I was the wrong side. But I was trying to be contrarian that day, and I went too far.
7: Well, Hoops Peterson said, well, we're going to have 9.5. We had 9.5 in the first three innings of that game. game.
8: Yeah. For those who don't know, Greg, that they did make the total nine, but I think he did adjust a little bit here. So you mentioned the total tonight. Who do you think wins tonight?
7: You know, when I went with Derek Stevens and was his guest at the game, the last game here in Vegas, I was terribly impressed with Carolina, and for a couple of reasons. They're speedy, they're big, and they're nasty, okay? They took no prisoners down there in front of the net because that's where those seats are for the circus seats. I came away very impressed with the Canes. I also come away with the feeling that something's wrong with Eichel, okay? Yeah. Hand or wrist, and maybe we'll find out a month afterwards, he's not quite the same. Now, that doesn't mean they can't win tonight. But also, Carter Hart has not been as good in the nets in this series as he was earlier in the playoffs and at the end of the regular season. I love what Tortorella's done. They'll have a chance. But like I said, they're big, fast, and nasty. And the new goalie they put in there, when he was standing in front, I didn't realize how big he is.
6: Yeah.
7: And he covers that entire net. It's going to be an uphill battle tonight in Carolina, because I figure whoever wins this will win the series.
6: I know as a play-by-play man, you love some of the stories, too. And Bussy's such a cool story. He's this undrafted guy who's technically a rookie, even though he turns 28 later this month. It's very, very cool for him to have had his first playoff start in a Stanley Cup final and to be able to win that game the way that he did. I selfishly, and I know you too, as you're decked out in Vegas Golden Knights gear, would like that not to continue, though, moving forward.
7: Yeah, exactly. You know, Stormy, you said an interesting thing. Stories about the players, I love it, because there's so many good stories out there about these kids. Baseball, that's what I always loved about baseball, is the background of the players and everything. And so it has been, but go to JVT's point. The entertainment level. Now we've got also the World Cup starting. And you've got, listen, I know nothing about soccer. So I'm a fan. So I bet the United States to win the group. Can they beat Turkey? I have no idea. Our expert here at VSIN says, no, they won't. He knows, he's forgotten more about soccer than I know, okay? But I got to have a little thing to root for the red, white, and blue, you know? So I'm going to back the U.S. to win that group.
6: I'm with you. Plus 140 is what I got. What'd you get? You probably got a better number than me because you're
7: you. You know, it was plus money. I like the plus money.
8: Well, it's an event. This is the cool part here at Circa, where there's a lot of Mexico jerseys.
7: Crowded with Mexico getting ready, you know? What, are we starting about 40 minutes or so?
6: I heard Mike Palm say earlier today that in previous years, they've had so many Mexico fans swarm the book, they've had to open up additional ballrooms so that they could watch and still have the additional seating.
7: We have such a great Latin population here in Las Vegas.
6: Yep.
7: You know, what an integrated city. I was thinking that the other night at the baseball. I saw a lot of Asian fans who were there. And also, what was impressive is how many Brewer fans came to town. You know, they probably saw on the schedule, hey, we're going to play three games. We're not going to Sacramento. We can go to Las Vegas. And here they are. And, of course, somebody asked me, why don't they move the team to Las Vegas? The reason why is television. They have a big contract that includes San Francisco, Oakland still, and they would lose that if they came to Las Vegas. So there's a lot of money on the line for the A's, and that's the reason why they have played in Sacramento. They are going to come back for sure next summer, at least for six games. For baseball fans out there, as soon as that schedule, I hope it's the Giants. Bring the Giants in here to Las Vegas. Let's have the Giants and the A's.
8: I was hoping the Angels were going to come.
7: Oh, that's true. I forgot.
8: You need them. You're going to get baseball next year, though? I mean, the CBA, they're going to negotiate this,
7: we're going to have a strike.
8: Yeah.
7: Yeah. You can look at it both ways, you know, the player's standpoint. I understand why they don't want a salary cap, but I would just point out to everybody, in my opinion, without a salary cap, the Green Bay Packers would not exist. Mm-hmm. And I just want to throw that out. They're still going to make millions. They're not going to starve to death, okay? Marvin Miller was the original instigator of the current system in baseball. Greatest negotiator was ever around. And he negotiated on behalf of the players and no salary cap. And it's been that way ever since. But, you know, as somebody who loves the Packers, loves the small market teams, I would like to see a salary cap.
6: Yeah.
7: Because I still think that when it's all said and done at the end of this year, the Dodgers are going to be the team to beat because of how much money they've spent.
8: Sure. Well, and I would say, I'd throw in the NBA. Brent, we're about to get our eighth unique champion in the NBA in 8 years.
7: Absolutely.
8: That's fantastic for
7: fans.
8: Think
7: about that. I mean, that's unbelievable.
8: Yep.
7: Did you have the Did you have the Knickerbockers? I know you picked them to win the series, my man.
8: Yeah, Knicks in seven was a pick for me. I had a bunch of series props for it. We're looking good for one of them. We've got De'Aaron Fox to lead the series in assists, so we might get there. He's up by four right now in the lead. But Carl Anthony Towns let go of the MVP. I had him the first two games. Looked like he was running away with it, and he just disappeared, man. So I think we'll come out on top of the series.
7: Brunson going to win it? If
8: I think OG Anunoby might steal it from him.
7: Well, that picture of him with that hand up there, man.
8: The hand of OG is what they're calling it.
7: Boom. Yep. I mean, the shot from the left side of Brunson when he fires up over Wimby is a great shot because you can see the hand rise up above everybody else. And box him out. Yep. Nobody did.
6: When you were watching last night, could you feel like they were going to finish the job as they were just mounting the comeback?
7: Honestly, when Fox made the mistake.
6: Yeah.
7: Of going to the basket rather than dribbling and getting to the free throw line because they would have had to foul it. I thought he made the shot on Brian's cell phone. I honestly thought the ball had gone in until then suddenly we see they're coming back down and then they got the timeout and set up the winning play. It was fascinating. Everybody was kind of looking over Brian's shoulder. Damn, that's going to be.
8: Trying to find out what's going on.
7: What's happening to the NBA?
6: I did want to ask you really quickly, because as we talk about Major League Baseball coming to town, maybe the NBA in the near future as well, we had a Super Bowl that came to Vegas. We're going to get another one.
7: Right.
6: And this year, the College Football Playoff National Championship is going to be here. Someone who is such a beloved voice in the sport for so long. How cool is that for you to see?
7: It's great. It's great. I got to do a voiceover for the group when they went down for their presentation. You know, listen, I'm so old that I would have predicted that there would never be a big-time event in Las Vegas because of sports gambling decades ago, okay? But now it's become one of the sports capitals of the world, certainly last night in New York. I mean, that's one of the greatest. 29 points, was that the biggest advantage that they had? I mean, come on. Let's think about that for a minute. I mean, that's the New York Knicks. That's the heart of it. It's the media center of the world. It's a great thing for the NBA. Not so good for San Antonio. And Popovich probably remembers the day he didn't put Duncan out there defensively, and that cost them a championship. So they've got to regroup. But I would think it's really uphill for them. But what a great thing for Vegas. And by the way, that Super Bowl that was here, that was one of the best attended and directed Super Bowls that I've ever been to. The way they checked us in from across the street and then got us into the arena. And it went to overtime, of course, you know, with Mahomes and the Chiefs pulling it off. And probably your 49ers, probably if they had it to do all over, they wouldn't have taken a ball in overtime. They probably would have kicked off. You know, I think Shanahan probably regrets that, but not as much as 28-3, and he's the offensive coordinator. Remember that one I blew? Oh, my goodness.
6: Speaking of collapses, speaking of collapses, though, very appropriate. We have to go to the break. So I hate that we have any time limits on this thing, but thank you so much for doing this with us, and I'm glad you got your entries in.
7: That's good. Yeah, who do you guys like tonight?
8: I think Carolina's
6: I think Carolina does, too.
7: Okay. Great being with you.
6: I don't want him to, though. Good to see you. Brent Musburger, the one and only, ladies and gentlemen. We got to step aside. When we come back, so much more to get to here on Money Moves. Chris Jimenez is going to join us, break down the MLB card, and plenty of news and action going on. Did you see the comeback last night from the Giants? How about that as well? We'll be right back.
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6: 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But if you've been buying low on some of these markets, you've been cashing in. Obviously, the Knicks with the most historic comeback we have ever seen in NBA Finals history. Whoever's trailing in the Stanley Cup Final, just go for it. But because we have been so, so much drooling over some of these postseason games, it's gone a little bit to the wayside. The craziness that's been going on in MLB this week as well. We talked about it with Brent Musburger last segment, the home run derby we had out here in Vegas with the A's and Brewers earlier this week. Last night, a lot of people probably missed the Giants being down 8 runs in the 8th inning. They come all the way back to win it with a crazy grand slam. Very lucky to have Chris Jimenez join us here on the Progressive Guest Line. Former MLB catcher turned analyst, doing great work across the landscape as an analyst with MLB Network Radio. And Chris, what a great time it is to be a sports fan with all of this going on.
7: Baseball has never been better. So for all the people and the powers that be, if we could not have a lockout next year, that would be great, because baseball is booming right now. And why would you want to screw this up? This makes no sense to me.
8: All right, so let's talk about some of the things we've seen. Narratively, we'll start in the AL Central, your neck of the woods, but with another team. Skubal is on his way back. What does this mean for a Tigers team? Yeah. I think it's 6 out of the last 8. They're starting to string some wins together. What do we look at with the Tigers now that Skubal's going to return?
7: Yeah, this is kind of what I was afraid of, just being, working for the Cleveland Guardians here. I get to see him on Saturday because he is scheduled to start here on Saturday against the Guards. But, this is kind of what you expected to happen from the Tigers. They were too good to play this poorly the entire season. And I'm not saying that, they're all of a sudden going to make this magical comeback. They have been playing better baseball, a little bit more of what we're probably accustomed to wanting to see them play like. But then to get somebody like Skubal back, that's got to give a huge, just not only sigh of relief, but a jolt of energy in that locker room. Just full well knowing that your guy's back, that he's at least there for another, maybe 8-9 starts at the very minimum before the trade deadline hits, and you'll take it from there. But it's got to be a massive jolt of energy for this group that's starting to play a lot better. And P.S., don't sleep on Dylan Dingler being the best catcher in baseball.
6: Well, to your point real quickly of them playing better, obviously 1-6 of their last 8 games now. And I know none of us here are doctors, but obviously this loose bodies thing has become more and more prevalent in sports and sports injuries. For an injury and a surgery that the typical timetable is 2 to 3 months, Saturday is just 38 days

0: removed from that surgery for him, yeah. which he said his doctor told him it was going to be more 4 to 6 weeks, so it is closer to that range. But what should we realistically expect in his return?
1: You know, I've been locked in on kind of all of the reports from AJ Hinch and everybody else out of the Detroit organization, and every report that I've heard or read or seen has been it is pretty much status quo, that he is completely back to normal. I would expect them to maybe be a little cognizant of the pitch count just because he's had a few bullpens, had a few live batting practices, but just that one start in the minor leagues before he's getting called back up, or I mean, at least coming off the injury list, not that he's getting called back up anywhere. He's the best pitcher in baseball when he's healthy. So I would expect them to keep him, you know, probably under 100 pitches unless he looks like he wants to eat A.J. Hinch on the mound, and I'm sure A.J.'s not going to go out there and take a guy like that out. But my guess is they're at least a little aware of that. So between 85 and 100 pitches, I think, is pretty fair to ask out of Skubal. But I think what this really does is this potentially is an absolute game changer in the sense for this injury going forward, right? You mentioned, Stormy, that it's like 6 to 8 weeks, you know, potentially even longer than that, as somebody having to have loose bodies removed, just because you never know when you get in there. And it's kind of an abrasive surgery, so you have to kind of let the rest of the ligaments that this thing affected calm down. But now with this new type of surgery, an experimental type surgery, and boy, what a guy to experiment on, right? You're either a hero or the biggest foe on planet Earth if you ruin Tarik Skubal for the rest of not only this year, but potentially his career. But everything seems like it's come out flying colors on this end. And unfortunately for me, I have to watch him pitch against us here on Saturday night.
2: Well, speaking of the Guardians in this division, they are the odds-on favorite so far to win this. They are minus 155. The White Sox, holding a half-game lead, are about 3-1, yeah. And then with the Tigers, are at 9-1. But that White Sox team, I mean, they're the only team in the division, Chris, that has a positive run differential. They're on the top. They're going to get a little bit healthier, too, in terms of their lineup. Should we be looking at this White Sox group to hold on to the top of the Central?
1: Dude, that's a great question. Now, I'm going to say this with my heart and not with my brain. My heart tells me that they're still at least a year away. My brain is telling me that this team could actually potentially be there right now. They're significantly ahead of schedule in the regards to their rebuild and what they have going. Give Will Venable and their coaching staff just an unbelievable ton of credit. Chris Getz has done a great job. He's made some very shrewd trades that I think he got a little bit of flack for at the time, but now those trades are really starting to come to fruition at the big league level. They are loaded with young elite talent, and their pitching staff has been unbelievable this year. If you're looking at something that is probably as unproven as that pitching staff, that's the only hesitation that I have that's saying that this team is not going to compete for a division title this year, which is crazy to think. But just what, 2 years ago they lost 100 and almost 20 games, and now we're talking about them potentially competing for the AL Central here just 2 short years later. But if you're looking for one thing to kind of keep your eye on, it's that starting pitching. It's just, it's very unproven. I'm not saying that it can't continue to pitch this good, but it's unproven to this point. And all signs kind of point to them continuing on in the right trajectory. I'm just not sure if they're really ready to take that next step. Once pressure time comes, you got a lot of young guys that haven't necessarily been in that position before, but they're definitely a fun story. And trust me, nobody in this division or baseball really wants to play them right now.
0: Former MLB catcher Chris Jimenez joining us here on the Progressive Guest Line. I want to look a little bit to today. With all the day games going on, there's just 3 games in the evening slate, one of which the national broadcast of the day on ESPN, Mariners, Orioles, Brian Wu, Kyle Bradish on their respective hills. Both got hit up a little bit in their last games, but people certainly think Brian Wu is going to bounce back. Our producer, Justin Emery, every single day, he's diving into the who's going to be the strikeout leader of the day market. And Wu specifically went from 28-1 to the 4-1 favorite earlier this morning. So what are your expectations for him in this game later on tonight?
1: Yeah, I think this is one of those starts where last start in Detroit did not go great. I mean, he set pretty high, lofty standards, so for any mere mortal, it's probably an okay start, what he had last week in Detroit. But for him, significantly below par. And I would fully expect, in particular with the way Baltimore's kind of been, you know, up and down offensively, there's some swing and miss in this lineup. He's going to take advantage of that with a fastball-slider combo. I think Brian Wu is going to go out there and pretty much shove today, because that's the way it's going for the Orioles right now, first and foremost. But the Mariners have been kind of on a heater a little bit here as well, and they're starting to play a little bit more of what we all kind of thought they would play, like at least this entire season. It's funny how the summer months kind of come in. Julio Rodriguez starts heating up. This pitching staff has always kind of carried this team, but offensively they have some firepower now. Josh Naylor's swinging the bat better. Julio is coming around a little bit, and they're going to get Cal Raleigh back here very shortly as well. So the Mariners, to me, are a team to look for. If you wanted to take everything they had to start the year where they were atrocious and you're like, what is going on with this team? I was sitting here on MLB Network Radio telling you, don't sleep on these guys. They're going to be really good. This pitching staff is too good, and they have too much offense there. It just needed to come around a little bit, and I think we're starting to see it play out like that now.
2: In our last 90 seconds, a loaded question. Who should we be looking at for AL MVP considering the absence of Aaron Judge now?
1: Yeah, this one stinks because we just saw the Astros six times, or excuse me, the Yankees six times. Maybe I just gave away who I said the AL MVP is going to be right there. Well, why not just get to it? It's Yordan Alvarez. Let's be honest. He's the best hitter in the league right now. He is off to an unbelievable start. And as much as it kills me that this might have been Jose Ramirez's year to finally win one, since Aaron Judge is missing so much time, he's kind of had a very subpar year as well. Compared to his lofty standards. Not that he can't pick it up as well, but for me so far, it's been Yordan Alvarez. He has been an absolute menace. And all these trade rumors that I keep hearing about Yordan are absolutely insane, because if you're crazy enough to trade a guy like that, you should probably be fired on the spot.
0: Yeah. Chris, you're the man. Thank you so much for the time today. We appreciate it.
1: You got it. Go Knights. I heard Musburger was talking about the Hurricanes. No, it's all about the Knights tonight. Let's go.
0: Oh, man, right. That is the energy I needed today, Chris. What a way to end the segment. Thank you so much. Enjoy the game.
1: You got it, guys. Have a good weekend.
0: Hell yeah.
2: You picked the Hurricanes.
0: Doesn't mean I don't want the Vegas Golden Knights to win.
2: One would argue you're wearing Hurricane colors.
0: Oh, according to Mike Palm this morning, wearing Texas Tech colors.
2: That's the same thing. Yeah, very true.
0: Got to combat all of my Twitter haters this morning. Oh, man, that's a lot, by the way. We have to step aside.
2: Some of you are really stupid, by the way.
0: Thank you. We'll talk about more. We'll get to that a little bit later on, maybe. But when we come back, speaking of the aforementioned Golden Knights and Hurricanes, we're going to get into it all with Dave Gosher, TV play-by-play man for Vegas. Give us his perspective on a big Game 5 coming up tonight in Raleigh.
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15: 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And not only that element of it, but some of the shopping in terms of the numbers you can get on teams. I was looking at the Stanley Cup final tonight and the odds for who's going to win it. Golden Knights to win the cup over at a place like DraftKings, plus 120 right now. FanDuel, plus 126. Polymarket is plus 138. Mm-hmm. So if you're getting better numbers, try to seek that out. That's all that we want to do as bettors at the end of the day. Something tells me our next guest thinks the Golden Knights are going to go all the way too. Dave Gosher, TV play-by-play man for the BGK, kind enough to join us from Raleigh on the Progressive Guest Line. Dave, this has been an up-and-down series, to say the least. We're tied at two going back out there to Raleigh today. What's the general vibe of the group like right now?
16: Yeah, good to be with you guys. It's I'm hopeful, Stormy. I guess so. Yeah. You've got hope. You've got a lot of things. I just think it's been the series has been bananas. It really has been, and seems like no lead is safe. No lead has been safe. Both of these. What I find maybe the most interesting is these are two really good defensive teams. But if you watch the first four games, you would not think that. So. I think from the Golden Knights standpoint and probably for both teams, but I'll just speak to the VGK. They've been really good at moving on quickly, I think, win or lose in the playoffs. And, it's a team that hasn't lost two in a row in the postseason since, the early part of round one against Utah. So I think they feel, pretty confident. You know, they won, I've already taken a game here in Raleigh. Can make an argument. They probably should have won the second game here. In Carolina as well. But look, maybe this is how it's supposed to be. You know, these are two really good teams that have done a lot of good things so far in the playoffs. And maybe, you know, if you kind of strip away the emotion of these games, which is hard to do, and you try to zoom out a little bit, maybe this is where we should be at after four games.
17: So you talk about defense. The Hurricanes goaltender, the new one, Brandon Bussey, did give up three goals on just 21 shot attempts, but there weren't that many shot attempts for Vegas. So I wanted to focus there. What was Carolina doing so well in this last game that we're limiting those shot attempts early for the Knights?
16: Yeah, I think, Jonathan, the ability to kind of protect the slot and keep them to the outside, I think was, it's been one of the strong suits of Carolina all year. You know, I think sometimes, and look, I do it too, you get the numbers get a little skewed with Carolina because of, they're such a high shot volume team at the other end. But they do deserve credit that they kept the Golden Knights to the outside for a good portion of that game. I was looking at some numbers earlier this morning. The Golden Knights had 12 shots from the slot the entire night, 12 of the 21 they had in the game. So, but the 21's an issue. And I think for Vegas, they've got to find a way to put more pressure on Bussey. You know, I found it interesting that Carolina went in that direction in the goaltending department after the third game in Vegas, putting in Bussey, who hadn't played in a long, long time. But I think the Golden Knights need to make it more difficult on him. You know, this is a guy that just started his first ever playoff game two nights ago. So from the Golden Knights standpoint, maybe they take a shot out of Carolina's playbook with shot volume being at a premium now and for the rest of the series.
15: Golden Knights TV play-by-play man Dave Gosher joining us here on the Progressive Guest Line. Speaking to that, Mitch Marner, who's been so masterful throughout the course of the postseason, and we saw in Game 3, had 10 shots on goal and was amazing, didn't have a single shot on goal last game. Jack Eichel, another one of your stars, despite having 20 points this postseason, just two goals. In this series, we haven't seen any. How important is it for specifically their best players to really lead the way in that area?
16: Yeah, I think it's vital, Stormy. You know, Jack did a media availability. He must have had 25 or 30 media members hovering around his stall this morning after the morning skate. And, you know, look, he's about as self-critical as you're going to get. I don't know of anyone that's more hard on Jack than Jack himself. If you look at it the other night, and I'm sure you guys are watching the game, I mean, he hits the crossbar when it was 3-3 on the power play, then had a great chance when they were down one late after they had pulled hard for the extra attacker and just put it over the crossbar. But you're right. I mean, I think they need, you know, somebody like Jack to have a bigger piece of it here if they're going to get to where they want to go. Marner's been so good for them in the playoffs, but it was the other night of, you know, the hat trick and 4 points and 10 shots in game three and then much quieter. In game four. But I think there's certainly room for improvement there. But if I think you can look at the other side too, guys, you know, are some of their better players going to get going? The Golden Knights are hoping that's not the case. But, you know, looking at it from the Vegas standpoint, yeah, I think, you know, Marner and Howden have done so much of the damage for them in the playoffs offensively. And they're going to need some other guys to kind of jump on board in a bigger way.
17: We've also seen Carolina's power play come to life. What's changed for them in these last couple of games?
16: Yeah, it's funny, Jonathan. I don't know if it's funny is the word. Ha-ha funny, I guess. It's a power play that hadn't done much, you know, most of the playoffs. And then their ability, well, first off, you know, and John Tortorella said this after the game the other night, Jordan Staal's killing him. You know, he's killing him. He's a big guy at whatever he is, 6'5 or 6'6. But if you look at, you know, the goals that they've scored on the power play in the last couple of games here, let's even go back to game two. Staal had the deflection on the tying goal after the coach's challenge went against him. Staal had the power play goal for them the other night when he picked up a loose puck that went off of Braden McNabb right to his stick. They have not done, and they admit this, a good enough job of protecting their own house. And they're going to have to find a way to rectify that, not just with Staal, but with others in front of their net. You know, Jarvis scored the overtime goal here in game two the other night on a power play. So their power play goals have come at massive times, too. That's the other piece of it. You know, and so for the Golden Knights, who are, you know, have been a real, whether it was old coach or new coach, have been one of the better penalty-killing teams in the league. Protecting the slot in their own end has proved to be, you know, an issue for them. It's either they haven't been able to protect it well enough or they vacated the slot. You know, you think about what happened on Staal's goal the other night, which turned out to be the game winner. Bad turnover by the Golden Knights, and then they just vacated the front of the net, and Staal was able to bat in, which turned out to be the winning goal.
15: Dave, because we're talking about Jordan Staal, I feel like we in the betting space overanalyze a lot of these award markets all the time. Jordan Staal specifically went from like this 100-1 plus shot to among the favorites on Carolina's side now to win Conn Smythe. And it's been so interesting because should Carolina go on to win this series, who is the leader in the clubhouse for them? I don't know. Like, how do you view this Conn Smythe race right now outside of Mitch Marner?
16: Yeah, well, you know, if you're looking at their side or the other side, Stormy, I mean, Staal would be in that conversation. Logan Stankoven with 11 goals would be in that conversation. And, you know, and I think on the, you mentioned Mitch and Nick and Brett Howden, right? He's been phenomenal with 14 goals here in the postseason. So I think those would be the two leaders in the clubhouse for the Golden Knights. You know, we were talking earlier about, you know, players that need to, you know, kind of have a bigger chunk of this series for Vegas. And, you know, somebody like Pavel Dorofeev would be on that list. You know, hasn't scored since game one, I believe, of the Colorado series. So, you know, here's somebody that's led them in goals each of the last 2 years. They'll need to have him be a bigger part of it. But those are the players that would jump out to me. You know, we always kind of look at goaltenders. I think both goaltenders have kind of been so far in the series with Hart and Anderson to the point where they – now Carolina's making the change to go with Bussy. But, you know, those players that, you know, we've kind of mentioned, they've done a lot of good here for both teams here in the playoffs.
15: Dave, really appreciate your time. Have a great pregame show today. And I guess, like, do you have a personal fan out there? I know we were talking about it's pretty warm in Raleigh right now. You got to deal with the humidity.
16: Well, either a fan, Stormy, maybe some umbrellas. Maybe we could rent a tent. That's just what we need, the diva broadcasters out there under a tent because they can't take the heat. Like, imagine the reaction to that. Like, what is wrong with these people?
15: We need to get someone to give you, like, one of those spray bottle fans. I think that would really handle it.
16: That would be, well, there's time here. Do you want to Amazon one over?
15: I'm an idea person. I'll see. Gary might need it the most, though. Gary, the lawman, might need it the most.
16: Yes. That's a valid point. That's a very valid point.
15: Thank you so much, Dave. You're awesome. Enjoy the game.
16: All right. Good to be with you guys. Take care.
17: Yep.
15: Dave Gosher, really appreciate it. Speaking to, by the way, his point about Pavel Dorofeev, for anyone who might not realize this, he was the top power play goal scorer in the entire league this year. And for him not getting going since that Colorado series, now that we're in this set with Carolina, the Vegas power play is only 1 for 12, 8.3%. He is somebody among that group that if you're trying to turn things around is going to be really important as well.
17: Yep. I am distracted. We're out on the pitch. We're getting ready for this thing. Salma Hayek was out there holding up the World Cup trophy. We're about to begin.
15: Yes, sir. When we come back, we will dive a little bit into this first match of the World Cup and more. Stay with us on Money Moves.
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10: 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That's B-U-Z-Z. And there is a buzz around the World Cup, which is about to get underway. Stormy Bonantoni, Jonathan Von Tobel with you. First match, Mexico and South Africa, which, by the way, and I know we talked about this a little bit earlier, worth noting once again that with some of these markets, our goal as bettors is to always find the best number that you possibly can. And just going through some of these Polymarket prices again, everything is cheaper if you want the favorite, and everything seems better for this game, at least looking into Mexico, South Africa, if you're looking to play the dog or a draw or a spread.
11: Yeah, Mexico right now trading over at Polymarket about minus 223 if you like that sort of thing. They're minus 230 market wide. They're just getting a little bit more if you want the, we'll call them the home team here, which of course they are playing out there on their home pitch. So this is going to be exciting, man. I am looking forward to this. I think a lot of us get wrapped up in the World Cup. As it is put succinctly, FIFA sucks, but this month is going to be absolutely fantastic. And I'm looking forward to this one. Late a goal and a half to have some skin in the game to start this thing out.
10: So it's funny you say that, because I mentioned off the top of the show when we were detailing the Knicks' historic comeback last night that there was one trader at Polymarket that took $7,000 and turned it into $112. That same guy is on Mexico -1.5 today. And so I was going to ask you if we ride the hot hand, but you already have it in pocket. So yes. Do I need to add it so we can get a team play going real quick?
11: Let's do it. Let's see if we can get this. I mean, you got moments, so hurry up and get it in there. But Mexico's in pretty good form, so do like the way their offense has been playing. Don't know the intricacy of it. Do know it. We talk about goalkeeper. The original selection is supposed to be a goalkeeper, towards Achilles, so you're not at your most optimal strength there, but this should be a matchup against South Africa that Mexico should be able to win by margin. I know our own Alex Blowers has Mexico to win to nil here today as well. I laid that goal in a half, and you saw that if you're watching up at VSiN.com, format there for Polymarket, what you're looking at here and where it's trading at right now.
10: Okay, for whatever reason, I'm only getting -1. Can I do an alt?
11: Yeah, look around, see if we can get this done.
10: All right, I gotta do a little bit of wheeling and dealing here, so I might need you to take over to speak for a second. Mexico also -140 favorites to win Group A in general. South Africa, the long shot of the group at 13-1. We've got South Korea and the Czech Republic later tonight as well. And then tomorrow, USA Paraguay. You excited?
11: Yeah, I mean, I'm excited for all of them. I'm not one that gets too much into the national stuff with Team USA. I know a lot of people who are really into it, too, but it's always good to see if they can get out there and perform on a national stage. Haven't really made a run for a really long time into the knockout stages, so would be nice to see if the Americans can actually make a little bit of an impact. Since the days of Landon Donovan, I think it has been since they've made a real run into the elimination round.
10: All right, I'm in.
11: Okay, let's go.
10: I mean, we got it done. And good news for Team USA as well. The Americans' best defender, Chris Richards, who's been spending the last few weeks recovering from an ankle injury, he said he's ready to go. And he and the whole team looked pretty ready to go, by the way. Speaking of that Knicks comeback, watching it last night, look at their reaction. Or maybe not. Justin, do we have that? Athletes. They're just like all of us, right?
11: I mean, have to be after that yesterday. It was an incredible comeback, an incredible finish as well. So hard not to be overtly excited for it. It was absolutely tremendous.
10: Which I think is a good segue, though, into the updated NBA MVP ladder. So we have been doing this throughout the course of the finals. And I mean, for me, especially because you can do it a little bit differently with Conn Smythe, as it's an entire playoff award, but the Conn Smythe ladder as well. We've been updating these after each and every game. Where do we sit right now in your mind?
11: With MVP? All right. Well, I think it's an interesting place where we're at right now with this award. I think that it is OG Anunoby who should be at the top of this MVP ladder right now. So my ladder, my rules, and I have OG Anunoby at the top rung here. Plus 280 over at DraftKings. FanDuel's at plus 250. Again, invoking our pals over at Polymark. You're getting them at about plus 245 out there as well. But Anunoby deserves to be, I think, at the top of this. We'll get to Brunson in a second. But, folks, when you have the day that Anunoby does, let's just talk about the basic stat line from Anunoby when we saw him yesterday pouring in those three-pointers to help the Knicks come back in this game. Ultimately, in the 107-106 victory, ends up with 33 points on 10 of 15 shooting, hits 7 three-pointers. He takes the lead, by the way, in the three-point leader market. We talked about that as well. Gets 4 rebounds and assists, a mighty block that I think some are making the comparison, and this one is still better, but still, we should invoke it to some memory, akin to that of one LeBron James chasing down Andre Iguodala in the NBA Finals in Game 7, which ultimately led to that victory for them. This was absolutely tremendous from OG Anunoby to get this thing done. I think he deserves to be at the top. Then, of course, the game-winning putback to seal it up for them and give them a 3-1 series lead. I think it's kind of bonkers to look at this so far and say that Jalen Brunson should win it. He's number two on my ladder right now. He is the odds-on favorite, minus 135 over at DraftKings, minus 120 at FanDuel. But I just don't think the inefficiencies, and he was great yesterday. He was absolutely great, was a big part of the reason why they came back. In 44 minutes, had 36 points, 12-25, his most efficient performance from the floor, 5 rebounds, 7 assists, 3 steals. That was his best game of the series. But he's not been as consistent in the impact, the weight of what OG Anunoby has done up to this point, I think is worth more. And I'll show you, I'll bring this up. There's a lot of different metrics out there. Clutch win probability added. So, you know, essentially just that. The clutch plays, so game within 5 points, 5 or fewer minutes left to go. How much do you add to the win probability? It counts all potential clutch plays. So we're talking about field goals, free throws, rebounds, turnovers, steals, blocks, and assists. OG Anunoby, a plus 0.95, leads the series. In second place is Dylan Harper at plus 0.34. He is immensely more valuable in these clutch situations than any of these guys. Brunson is third. I think he deserves to be behind OG Anunoby for the finals MVP ladder. So that's where I have it. Then Victor Wembanyama comes in at three. I think we're cooked on Karl-Anthony Towns.
10: Yeah, you can forget those MVP tickets.
11: He's done. 20-1, 30-1 respectively at DraftKings and FanDuel. He's fourth on the rung. And then how about this? We didn't get to these details, but if you're looking at this and you're wondering, what? Yeah, Jose Alvarado, number five on the MVP ladder. He comes in yesterday and he plays with Jalen Brunson. It's one of the big adjustments that Mike Brown had last night, and it worked out really well for the New York Knicks. And there's a lot of great stats out there. This from Caitlin Cooper, covers the Pacers. Basketball, she wrote, is a blog if you want to go check it out. The Knicks had an offensive rating of 172.7 with Brunson and Alvarado on the court in Game 4. Hit a big three in that game as well. It was a big reason why the Spurs weren't having a lot of success as that game closed out. He's not going to win it, but he's going to be fifth, and I think OG Anunoby should be the guy.
10: I mean, Mike Brown for Jose Alvarado, just to go back to that real quickly, was singing his praises and clapping into the microphone about his performance last night. But as far as the top of the board conversation goes with OG Anunoby and Jalen Brunson, how many of the people that are voting on this award are going to know those stats that you just referenced, right? How many of them are going to look at the guy that's the star and has come up and has also come up big and scored points when you needed them to in the fourth quarter and look at Jalen Brunson, right? Like, that's how I see it, and I think that's why the odds reflect him as such.
11: Yeah, I think you're right. I mean, look, it's Jalen Brunson, and voters are simpletons, and there's only 9 of them, so that's also part of it, too. So that is going to matter. I think that I'm going to end up being wrong, because I think you're right. I think most people will just, I mean, we have Zach Cohen was talking about one national media member that said that, you know, Brunson deserves credit for missing the shots, because somebody's got to take him. That's where we're at with some of these things. So it's going to be hard for OG Anunoby to upend him. But his last two games and throughout this postseason, he's been great. I know it's just a finals award. But Anunoby front and center, and when you look at his impact on this series, quite literally winning them a game, it is hard not to look at that and say that he should be considered their most valuable player through 4 games.
10: I gotcha. And he has the moment, and he has the image that's going to be burned in everybody's memory. As I mean, even Mike Brown said, like, that is an iconic moment that's going to go down as the best in Knicks history. Yes. However, Jalen Brunson was also a huge part of that run, right? When we talked about it earlier, it was like, it was basically just two horses doing the entire thing for the Knicks on that entire rally to come back.
11: OG's putback was on whose missed shot attempt?
10: Okay. Hmm. That's one, but again, that's one moment in a game of moments where he
11: is
10: so important.
11: Why are you fighting me so hard on this? So
10: you're gonna
11: bet Brunson?
10: As somebody who, in Call Me Crazy, was pitching OG Anunoby 60-1 for NBA Finals MVP,
11: yes,
10: like,
11: what are you doing?
10: I would like to be right. I think that's cool. I just don't think that that's going to be the case. That's all I'm saying here.
11: I don't know why you're fighting.
10: Karl Anthony Towns, though.
11: Cooked.
10: Yeah, cooked. And I mean, especially early in the game last night, he has, what did the little,
11: well,
10: I saw the bug come up on the broadcast that
11: Which
10: was like
11: one?
10: The fastest two fouls in NBA Finals history. So he's not on the court for a good chunk of the beginning of the game. And then he is, when he's on the court, basically like invisible.
11: The second foul, and then the fact that it was reviewed, I don't know what that was.
10: Yeah, I agree.
11: Look, I'm not going to go down the conspiracy of fixed and whatnot as many would, but I am amazed that anybody who officiates a game or is in charge of officiating a contest would look at that at review and say that, no, that's a foul on Karl Anthony Towns. That was insanity, watching that replay. And the fan, look, kudos to Mitch Johnson, because Johnson and the Spurs, that was the game plan. Let's go after Cat. Let's see if we can get him out of here. And sure enough, they did. It played out exactly like they wanted. They built up the lead, I think, in part because of that. But, man, was that stupid. I could not believe that they reviewed that and thought that that was still a foul.
10: Yeah. Do you think that he wakes up in this series? Now that they've got that momentum back under their sails?
11: Mexico almost had a goal here.
10: Which, by the way, we are in a completely enclosed studio here.
11: Yeah.
10: The fact that we could hear that just now says how many people are here right now.
11: Yeah, that was a really good opportunity for the Mexicans. They couldn't pull that one off. Derek Stevens walked in the middle of our segment, this last segment. You couldn't see him. He was off camera, but he was so excited. Just
10: he goes
11: pointed
10: like
11: the book.
10: Yeah, he points. It was awesome.
11: So the energy is fantastic. So we had a corner coming up for Mexico, the first of many here in the 5th minute. But either way, what we're talking about, I think you're right at the end of the day. Oh, Karl Anthony Towns. He should wake up. He's still pretty vital. I also don't think it's a coincidence that the comeback started with him back out there on the floor. He does still have a certain gravity.
10: Yeah.
11: With the way that he plays, his ability to space the floor but also be big, that helps out New York for sure.
10: We'll talk more about this a little bit later, but I really, really wonder what Game 5 ultimately looks like and how the Spurs emotionally are able to respond from what, as even Brent Musburger came in the studio earlier and told us, was the biggest choke job he has ever seen. So for someone like him to say that, that tells you how momentous it was. We got to step aside here. When we come back, in addition to the World Cup and the NBA Finals and the NHL Stanley Cup, the College World Series is also finally here, the greatest show on dirt, getting underway from Omaha tomorrow. Matt Grissom is going to join us coming up next to talk through a couple ways maybe you can add to the bankroll. We'll be right back.
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10: Von Tobel. There we go. Mexico on the board already. The book is going crazy as we welcome you back here to Money Moves. 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Already a good start for the wager. Just got to keep it going.
11: Yeah, it looked like South Africa pretty much turned it over in their own box. And it was Quiñones that finished it off. So 1-0. In the 10th minute now for Mexico up on top.
10: How fun is this? We got the World Cup going on. We got the NBA Finals, the Stanley Cup Final, and beginning tomorrow, the College World Series out there in Omaha. And guess who is already hanging out at Charles Schwab Field? The one and only Matt Grissom, who joins us here on the Progressive Guest Line, does great work as a college baseball analyst all year long. You can follow him on X at M Grissom. And check out the backdrop for those of you watching on YouTube TV or the VSiN Watch app. It looks good, man. Yeah, We're jealous.
21: Yeah, not a green screen today. The weather turned out to be beautiful. It rained all night last night, which is no shock in the Midwest. But, yeah, beautiful baseball weather right now, sitting about like 82 degrees. So I can't complain.
10: I'm sure it's pretty good jello shot weather as well. But quickly, before we get into this whole thing, I know it's an SEC-heavy field. We've got five SEC teams out there. No LSU, though. With a new up-and-coming team, West Virginia, who's never been there before, do we think maybe they could exceed expectations? Should they be the favorite at Rocco's?
21: I think so. I think with Pat McAfee coming into town tomorrow,
10: yeah,
21: it's going to be wild. I hope West Virginia fans travel the way social media has led up to this week to lead us all to believe. But we'll see. I mean, it's a big trip for them. You've got Ole Miss back. For the last time they were here, they won it all. I think Ole Miss could kind of contend with them as far as putting down some jello shots. I think I already saw somebody bought 1,000 jello shots for Ole Miss. So we're off and running. They started at 9 a.m. I stopped by, talked to Kevin there at Rocco's, and I said, "Are you ready for this?" And he said, "Absolutely not, but we're gonna punch through it." So it should be fun.
11: All right, let's talk about this field before we get to some of the individual games. Right now, DraftKings, Georgia, and North Carolina, both with the same odds to win this, plus 275 apiece. As you look at the odds board before this thing gets started, Matt, is there anywhere worth looking now before the tournament begins?
21: Yeah, if you don't have a futures ticket, what I try to do is strategically plan it to where you get one of two in the final matchup. So for one side of the bracket, you've got Georgia, Texas, Alabama, Oklahoma. They'll represent that side of the bracket in the College World Series. And then on the other side, you've got Troy, West Virginia, Ole Miss, and North Carolina. In my opinion, when you look at this odds board, we'll start with bracket one. Ole Miss at 8-1 stands out to me. I think with their pitching rotation between Hunter Elliott, Taylor Ray, and Kate Townsend, and the way that they've been swinging the bats, I mean, they pretty much took it to Auburn, who I thought was the best team in that super regional last weekend, but Ole Miss proved me wrong. I have a hard time believing that Ole Miss, North Carolina, Troy, West Virginia, whoever they end up facing, obviously they start with North Carolina. I don't think those teams have seen the caliber of pitching that Ole Miss has. So I think Ole Miss is worth a shot here.
10: Yeah, 8-1 again, as you mentioned. I do want to talk to you a little bit about that Trojans team, though. They're the longest shot on the board, ultimately, to win the College World Series. It's their first time getting to play on this stage, and they have been mashing, but we know that Charles Schwab Field is also more of a pitcher's park. How do you think that might impact what they've been able to do at the plate?
21: Yeah, I mean, Charles Schwab Field's playing at about 2.5 runs less per game than the average over the last 5 years. I think you're going to see a lot of the higher offensive teams struggle a little bit, where it's really going to be dependent on pitching. And unfortunately for Troy's pitching staff, they just don't really stack up. I mean, especially when you look at possibly going from the loser's bracket after tomorrow's game against West Virginia, who is really playing lights out. And it's going to be really hard for Troy to make any noise, I feel like, against the caliber of pitching that they're going to face. I mean, of the eight finalists left, I think the top four or three of the four are the best pitching staffs and are all on that side of the bracket. So you're looking at North Carolina and West Virginia and Ole Miss, who they can trot their second or third day starter out there against Troy, and it's going to be one of the best live arms they've seen all season long.
11: All right, let's talk about some of these individual games for tomorrow. We get started, Troy and West Virginia. They're about $2.40 favorites on the money line. Total's 10.5. Anything here between Troy and West Virginia?
21: Yeah, I laid it -210 with West Virginia. If you don't want to lay that much juice, I don't blame you. Find something to parlay it with, maybe one of JVT's soccer picks. So I'll have to pick your brain on maybe USA. This Ole Miss North Carolina game, a little bit of breaking news. Ole Miss's coach, Mike Bianco, just announced that they were going to start Taylor Rabe, who was their third-day starter and then their second-day starter, and now he's going to be their ace in Omaha. He has exceeded expectations. He's pitched very well down the stretch. He is a true ace caliber, and our projections flip this from North Carolina with assuming their ace and Jason DeCaro going. Now Ole Miss is favored to win 65% of the time. So I think you can get +1.5 at like -154 and +130 on the money line. I think that really puts Ole Miss in the driver's seat to come from the winner's bracket, justifying even more of that 8-1 bet to win it all. And for those that aren't familiar with how the format is, but all you really need to know is don't lose twice. If you lose once, you get to keep playing from the winner's bracket. But when you try to plan out from there who is going to be able to go from the loser's bracket to get there, which we haven't really seen in the last few years, a team be able to do it, it's really going to be taxing on the bullpens and the starting rotation. So you want to look at all the team pitching. Basically get the team that you think has the depth to do it, because I think there's polar opposites here in Omaha. There's either really good hitting teams and really good pitching teams. The only team that is doing both really well right now is Texas on the other side of the bracket. So I think this bracket one, it's wide open right now, and I think Ole Miss has the deepest pitching staff of them.
10: Talking all things College World Series with Matt Grissom, who joins us here on the Progressive Guest Line. And you said it tomorrow, Texas, Georgia, Oklahoma, Alabama. It is an all SEC Saturday coming up. The closest number in terms of the money line of any of these games is Oklahoma, Alabama. Oklahoma around -110. Alabama a slight favorite over them, -120. Total of 10. Who do you give the edge to?
21: I think it's got to be with Tyler Fay and Alabama. The way that they've pitched has been so good. The problem, Oklahoma's kind of like the dark horse here. I know it's hard to say, like, for an SEC school, but this was a team that started the season so hot. I saw them in Arlington. They went 3-0. They looked so complete. But the starting rotation, two of the three are no longer in their starting rotation. It's Cameron Johnson and LJ Mercurius, and now Mercurius is coming out of the pen. We haven't seen Cameron Johnson in the entire postseason so far. And I think Alabama, their offense has struggled. They're 98 WRC plus. I'm just going to lean into the pitching staff, though. And I think in this ballpark, Alabama with Justin LeBron, who really needs to have a really big postseason, because he's not performed very well over the last few weeks. I think he can change that here, right the ship, and I think Alabama takes care of business against Oklahoma.
10: All right, how do you feel for Texas's first game? You talked about them on this side of the bracket, minus 135 favorites. The women got it done in the Women's College World Series. How far do you think the Longhorns go for the men?
21: I think, like I said earlier, I think Texas is the most complete team. It's the odds are telling you two completely different stories, though. Texas is behind Georgia in the futures market at plus 300. It's not a huge value play, but if you look at the game one odds, Texas is favored. If Georgia loses game one, they don't have the pitching depth to come up from the loser's bracket. So I think it's very critical for Texas to get this game one win. That being said, I think we're due for – this is going to decide who wins it all, in my opinion. I think we're seeing it once again. It's the Saturday night matchup in bracket two, just like it was last year with Arkansas and LSU. The winner of that game one is likely going to go on to win it all.
10: Try not to have too much fun out there, Matt. Thank you for this. We appreciate it.
21: Absolutely, guys. Thanks for having me on.
10: All right, how perfect Thanks, is that, buddy. Though? We get a long shot in Ole Miss 8-1,
11: yep.
10: And then we have a game one over the weekend on Saturday in Texas, Georgia, that he thinks could potentially be the decider.
11: You know, now that we're here and we're not out there, I will say that I am jealous because we did have a fun time out there.
10: Right? I mean, he was giving us the handicap of the Jello Shot Challenge.
11: It was fun.
10: This is what we need.
11: It was out there. You learned what my favorite icebreaker was in conversation. It worked like a gem. We got one of the best stories of all time from Mitch Moss. He tried to fight your husband. It was a tremendous, tremendous trip.
10: Good time all around. And yeah. I was even saying as we were walking out yesterday, I mean, the blue raspberry flavored Jello Shot that they have going on at Rocco's is next level.
11: They kind of like the green.
10: Incomparable. What? Oh, man. We got to set aside. More coming up, as always, though, on Money Moves. Stick around to VSiN, the Sports Betting Network.
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1: 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B-U-Z-Z. And JVT, I know you're very distracted by the World Cup right now.
2: I'm watching.
1: 1-0 still. Mexico on top with the early goal, which we are hype about as people that laid a goal and a half here on the spread. But I am slightly distracted as well. I was recording a tease for the show tomorrow where we're going to have Rob Moreno on of the First Strike podcast here at VSiN, one of our awesome VSiN employees, to talk about Freedom 250. And I was going through some of the Polymarket markets that are available for trading. It's fascinating. You could do who will attend Freedom 250, will Trump dance during UFC 350, what will the announcers say. The mentions markets, I think, is probably one of my favorite things that I've been able to delve into at this point. It's so, like, there's so many options, it feels kind of unlimited.
2: Yeah, I mean, look, if
1: will
2: it's...
1: Will Trump shake every fight winning fighter's hand is another one.
2: Yeah, I wonder what the setup is going to be, too. But yeah, there's a lot of different things that you can do up on Polymarket to trade on. I think one of the more important aspects of what you can do out there is it's an opportunity to hedge against certain aspects of what you have. And so I know that our guy, the Kenny Dillingham Sexual, tweeted us and asked, like, hey, I've got OG Anunoby, most threes in the series at 18-1. He's up three on Vassell, who's at 5-1, and five on Champagne at 15-1. You know, do I hedge, bet those guys' threes over in game six? Interested in your thoughts, and if you're doing anything with your Fox assist tickets in a similar position. For those who don't know, I have De'Aaron Fox to lead the series in assists at plus 650 in a similar spot in terms of his lead on the pack, and he's got a four-assist lead at this point. To answer the second question first, Kenny, I personally am a ride or die kind of guy. Mitch and I have talked about this on Pod to the Futures. I've kind of adopted it, which is, look, I bet something for a reason, so I'm going to ride this thing out, especially in a position with a lead. Let's just see what happens and move forward from there. But the cool thing to, again, bring this back to Polymarket is you can take some of those angles. You can also just go trade the no on OG and Anunoby as well, if you'd like to go and see that. There is a total three-point makes market up there that you can just go and trade on no and see if you can get somebody to buy back on you here. So there's a lot of different ways that you can use Polymarket, but one of the ways that I've talked to people about this is using it as an opportunity to hedge against some of the tickets that you do have in pocket.
1: I think another cool thing, too, is similar to if you're in the stock market, right, you can place a limit order. Once a price gets to a certain thing, you can have a buy point that you're going to get in on a side on, which I think is really interesting and something that you can do there. I mean, just in general, though, all of the different options, because obviously we live in our little sports world, which something when I first started looking at different predictive markets and stuff, I personally know I was very confused by the numbers of it. But for those of us that bet sports and are accustomed to how numbers look a certain way, there's even like a little thing you can toggle to that shifts those odds from the percentages or from the cents ultimately to the more traditional American odds that we're used to. So, a lot of people I've talked to that have gotten introduced to betting for the first time always talk about going to the sports book and looking at the odds board and saying the numbers are overwhelming. I know I felt bad at first when I was looking at a predictive market, but it's really interesting. I think once you know something and once you find a way to help it be more consumable for you, that it can be for everybody.
2: Anything up there, Polymarket, involving Texas Tech? Okay. Outside of the 2027 national champion.
1: You can try to submit your own markets, right? So should we submit a will Brendan Sorsby actually start week three? Or what should we do?
2: What was that yesterday? So was it Joe McGuire who said that yesterday?
1: Okay. So there are... Wait, said which one?
2: Did he say it's a stretch that he would start week three? Or what was the word that he used?
1: Yes, it was...
2: Stop. He's going to be there week three. I believe.

0: believe so as well.
1: But that said, there were a lot of interesting comments that were coming out of Texas Tech circles yesterday, both from Joey McGuire, who was doing a luncheon and ended up speaking to media and other people kind of about the public reaction from Brennan Sorsby. We also heard from their big donor, Cody Campbell, who was on with Dan Dockich and his show. Let's start with McGuire, though, here. Take a listen to the Texas Tech head coach.
2: Brennan Sorsby is recovering from an addiction. He's recovering. I've sat down with this young man multiple times, and the things that he is going through and what he's been through is serious. As a society, we've been okay with other things that happens and allowing players to play, and this has been the one thing that has united people that we're against, you know. And it's crazy because it's not murder. It's not beating somebody, or it's so there's a lot of things that we're working through.
1: So I'm not big on the just because, like, look, I did something bad, but somebody else did something worse, so I'm not that bad. Like, I don't like those types of false equivalent comparisons, and that was something that Cody Campbell did very similarly when he was on with Dan Dockich.
3: There are kids that are playing and have gotten DUIs that have beaten up women. They're kids that have committed horrible acts, you know. I mean, nobody boycotted to play Penn State a few years ago when that horrible situation happened there, you know. It's because the college football world doesn't think that Texas Tech should be as good as we are. You know, we've been a disruptor, just like Indiana has. And so we're a target. And we have been even before any of this started. Now, the volume has gone way up, and a lot of it's been directed at me and at, you know, at Coach McGuire and at, you know, our university. But that's not fair. If this had happened at LSU, you know, people would say, it's LSU, you know.
1: So I've made my opinions pretty clear on this, especially on social media. I'm curious to get a little bit of your opinion on this.
4: Well, I think we're going to disagree on this to a certain extent, because I think what the point he's trying to make is, because I think you tweeted this out, is like, yeah, people were upset about the Penn State thing. Yeah, being upset is one thing. Conferences rallying together to boycott Penn State because what they allowed with Jerry Sandusky is a completely different thing. So I would agree with him on that extent. Like, I said this to you actually the other day. All these programs better be careful about this boycotting thing and acting like they're way too good for Texas Tech because they have a skeleton in the closet thing.
1: Well,
4: right, no, I'm just saying, I think that's the point that he's making, right? Now, I think he messes up his own point when at the end he's like, they just don't want Texas Tech to be good. Like, relax. I don't think anybody's going to boycott anything. We read the clip, or the tweet from a legislator out there in Texas when it came to the legalities of this and whatnot. Nobody's boycotting anybody, and that's not really going to happen at this point right now. So I think this is all just a bunch of nothing when we're talking about this. Everybody's going to play everybody. Nobody's going to miss out on games. Nobody's going to boycott. At the end of the day, Brennan Sorsby is going to serve 2-game suspension. He's going to play in the third game, and then after the national championship is over, who knows if the Red Raiders win it, then he'll have his trial, and then we'll go from there.
1: I think everybody coming for me was thinking that I was anti-Texas Tech and anti-Brendan Sorsby playing. At its core, I'm upset about the ripple effects of what this ruling means for college football down the line, right? Like, that is what I am most frustrated with personally. And I listened to the whole 27 minutes of Cody Campbell talking, and a lot of what he said was rooted in things that I believe with. I'm all in scarlet and black right now, so maybe you guys should like me a little bit more. One of the things he said, and like a lot of this stuff that I do understand and agree with, is where a state institution operating under orders of a state court. The court said he's eligible and court decisions matter. Added as an institution, they have a contract to Sorsby to pay him, and they pay him to play football. And he said, you cannot like it, but it is what it is. All of which I agree with. But the thing that I took away from is one of the additional comments he made of look at NIL and look at the court ruling of the NCAA versus the House, and how everyone has to follow that now moving forward and paying players. Rightfully so. Players deserve to be paid. But do we not agree that the way that this has played out has been very difficult and still ongoing, and people still are trying to figure out what all of that even means? Like, the ripple effects have been massive from that court ruling ultimately, and teams are still trying to figure out what the proper way is to handle all of these payments, being able to still protect non-revenue sports in that process. It's not like it was a cut and dry, this is just great, right? It's a good thing in one element and tough in another. We know there are a lot of NCAA rules that are antiquated or old and outdated, right? You look at the FBS and FCS of college football, like an FCS team that makes its way up up to FBS, can't play in a bowl game for a couple of years just because, for no real reason other than that, and nobody agrees with it, but it's just the way that it is. And so for this instance, and this is a long-winded way of saying, I am concerned about what this means moving forward. Is this going to be an acceptable norm now? Because Brendan Sorsby is the example that we have, that he bet on his own team and bet on his own sport multiple times and is able to play college football, that now moving forward, you're just able to do that? If I'm not betting on myself, I can bet on my team?
4: No, well, I think ultimately what it's going to lead to is at some point you're either going to collectively bargain with these players or they're going to become state employees, and then they can be subject to rules. I mean, I think that's really what it is. That's the problem, is in terms of the legality and why Sorsby is where he's at right now to get the injunction, is because the NCAA can't arbitrarily just tell somebody, hey, you're not allowed to make your, what is it, $6 million, because we decided a little bit ago that you can't gamble on your own sport. I agree with you in terms of, hey, ethically, I don't like it. You probably shouldn't be able to, you should not be able to bet on your own team if you're playing on that team.
1: It's the one rule from the dawn of time.
4: But it's not actually a rule. It's an NCAA thing, and so that's where the legal thing comes in. So they'll collectively bargain at some point, or they'll become employees, and I think that's what this ultimately is.
1: That's another thing. Like, somebody was trying to come at me talking about the Calvin Ridley situation in the NFL. And he's like, oh, is he not going to be able to play in the NFL because of this? And I was like, what are we talking about? These are completely different things.
4: And what is the NFL?
1: It's its own entity with the CBA.
4: Correct.
1: Yes.
4: There's rules.
1: Like, and I said, like, even with that, he missed an entire year of the NFL. When he came back, he now has another, like, if there is another incident, he's banned for life. There are levels to it. There are people who are banned for life in the National Football League.
4: And well, think of the NFL, all of the legal challenges that some of these players have, they generally lose because it's all collectively hard.
1: Anyways, I'm just...
4: VSiN.com, check it out, slash subscribe. We've got an early bird special for you guys to check out. 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VSiN.com/subscribe.
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16: I don't think anybody expected this. 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Expect the unexpected, I guess.
1: I mean, that's what this whole series has been as we welcome you back here to Money Moves. 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The Stanley Cup Finals Game 5 upon us tonight. And every game has really come down to the wire in the final moments of it. Each game has had a team take a significant lead that they have done that then given up. And every game, so I don't know if you've noticed this, but it feels pretty thematic period to period, right? Carolina Hurricanes, regardless of what the score ends up being at the end of 20 minutes, they seem to come out stronger, looking like the better team. Vegas has some sort of a monster second period. And then the third period, despite what has been pretty one-sided the last few games in terms of the goal differential in the third period, it's really been anybody's game at the end.
4: Yeah, I mean, I think that kind of fits the ebbs and flows of the series as it's been played up to this point. This last game I thought was a little different. Maybe you could argue just the sense that, look, Vegas wasn't getting many shot attempts, but the ones that they were getting, they were everything we've talked about, which is generating some pretty good looks on very few attempts. So if they can continue to do that, they're going to give themselves an opportunity. But this has been, I think, the series that we talked about over on Pod to the Futures when you were on and that I brought up. At the end of the day, I think we're now at the point where the goaltenders are moot. These are two teams that know how to generate high-quality looks, whether they're high-danger chances or just high-probability looks that increase your expected goals for by a decent amount. You are looking at two teams that know exactly what they're doing with their offense, and that's exactly what's happened. I mean, look, again, I think through the first period they had 7 shots on goal, the Vegas Golden Knights, and Bussy was pretty lucky that it wasn't 3-2.
1: Yeah.
4: Because if there's a little bit more time on the clock, then it's 3-2 because of that goal that doesn't get in there. But the whole point here being is that these two teams are just monsters when it comes to generating these opportunities.
1: A little bit more time, 0.2 seconds.
4: Yep.
1: Like, it was, I mean, the margins are so narrow in this series. I think that's why I'm at least a little bit surprised to see just how big of a favorite that Carolina has gotten out to, right? Like, minus 160 a handful of places in terms of the series as well. Now with it being a best of three and having home ice advantage, this is the biggest favorite that they've been. I mean, bigger than the pre-flop number that they were at minus 155 at this point right now. It seems to be Carolina is the side that people believe in more. How much of that, though, do you think might just be recency bias and the change in net for them?
4: Yeah, recency bias, change in net, change in venue as well. Maybe there's a boost to just going back home with the elusive momentum that may or may not exist. Oh, come on, almost in again. But I do think that 155, given the way these two teams have played, I mean, I don't know what you set for home ice at this point right now in the NHL postseason, but it doesn't seem to be too much of a difference between these two that you would give that much of a look. And, you know, to invoke that 0.2 of a second on the clock or whatever they needed to actually have that goal count, I've said this a couple of times. I don't know if I'm enthralled with the way the bus played in that game. They were still giving up those looks. They were still, again, pretty close to at least getting another goal on that board. Who knows what happens from there. So I don't think that Bussy's some massive upgrade over what Freddie Anderson was playing. He might be an upgrade, but the degree to which it is, off the upright, dude, man, come on, or the post, whatever you want to call this. Either way, sorry, I'm locked in. This is a good game.
1: I can tell you're really distracted.
4: Either way, I would think that $1.55, as somebody who thinks Carolina's going to win, seems somewhat expensive.
1: And by the way, worth noting, over at VSiN.com, our own Jonathan Davis, VSiN NHL betting analyst, he's done a great job putting up regular articles ahead of each game, different ways that you can delve into the series and on a game-by-game basis. He does like Vegas today at plus 126, but if you want to see all the props and all the different offers, go over to VSiN.com/subscribe today. We do have an early bird football special going on right now where you get that discounted rate, $175 for access now through the Super Bowl, which will include, by the way, in addition to all of our coverage throughout the Stanley Cup Final, the NBA Finals, the World Cup, our NFL betting guide comes out later on this month, and that is free as a part of your annual subscription. VSiN.com/subscribe, again, how you can get in on that. Because you mentioned the home ice advantage, though, it is not a secret that the Carolina Hurricanes had the best home ice in all of the regular season this NHL year. However, in the postseason, we haven't really seen home ice matter very much, and John Tortorella was on the podium yesterday discussing just that.
17: Do you find that home ice advantage means what it used to mean in the playoffs, or has it changed?
16: I think it's totally different. From back in the day, when the game was played differently. I think the players policed the game back then. The game is policed by the league basically now, and I think it changes a lot of different things as far as the buildings. It's just a different game. Whether you feel it's good or bad, the changes in it, it's totally different. And I think if you talk to either coaches or either team, they just want to play. This is the finals, and they just want to play. They don't care what building they're in.
1: And, I mean, both teams have obviously lost on home ice in this series. Home teams 38-42 in this NHL postseason, 47%. Josh Dubois of the AP said that would be the third lowest mark since 1988 that we've seen in the Stanley Cup playoffs, so it really hasn't made as big of a difference. That's the only reason I bring up the pricing maybe feeling a little bit too much. Yeah.
4: Well, look, this is a theme so far of this year in these postseasons that we're tracking. Not only are we getting two of the best concurrent Stanley Cup final and NBA finals, we're also getting two in which home court in the postseasons respectively has not mattered. Home ice has not mattered. Also, I think part of it is it might be, look, I don't know the intricacies of hockey, but he's talking about the way the game used to be played. It's a lot easier to just go on the road when you're a professional athlete nowadays.
1: Sure.
4: You're not jamming into a sardine can to fly all the way across the country and do these sort of things. You know, and you've traveled with teams. It's pretty nice.
1: I was going to say, not only the luxury of the Ritz as a hotel and the charter plane where every seat is a first-class seat, but just in general, how often do you hear coaches talking about, actually, you know, it was good for us to get on the road for a little bit. You have more team bonding. You have more time alone. You don't have other life responsibilities you have to deal with.
4: These guys are also taking care of themselves. They're not ripping darts before hockey games and going out there and playing hockey, you know, like they're actually doing things to take care of their bodies.
1: That has changed.
4: Yeah, so like this, the game has changed. So I think that's also part of it. And look, you would be able to quantify, I guess, maybe from a number standpoint what it would mean, but that shift advantage you get from playing at home doesn't really seem to matter too much for the most part, at least from what we have seen as well. So I just think that at the end of the day, hockey is a game of variance at times, and their form of variance, it's the three-point shot in basketball, and it's the way your goaltender can play in hockey. And I think we should bring that up as well. I am very curious to see what Carter Hart is going to be today, because Carter Hart has not been good. And I put my notebook away. One of the things that is worth pointing out is that if you look at his numbers, that six-game stretch where they won all six games, Stormy, he was great. He was lights out. He was tremendous. In every other game of the postseason, though, we're talking about over three goals against average, well under 90% save percentage. So the larger sample size, ever so slightly, would tell you that he has been a pretty average dude between the pipes for VGK. And if that sticks out again here, I mean, they came out like a bat out of hell in that last game out in Vegas. And if they get that version of Carolina again, I do worry about Carter Hart, because you mentioned this. I mean, head case might be a little strong, but, dude, it's almost like if they're on the road, and you know what it reminds me of? The inverse of Game 2. I think we talked about this. In Game 2, because of all of the narrative pressure of Carolina, right, and if they were going to go down again immediately at the start of that game, that building was just going to go quiet because you were like, holy crap, like, we're going to lose this. I can't believe this is happening again. If you're Carter Hart, you got to feel the same way. Like, if they score again that quick, aren't you thinking, like, dude, like, well, I can't get anything going
1: and,
4: right now?
1: And that's why I kind of think the goaltending change on the Carolina side is notable, because it was very clear that Vegas had Frederik Andersen's number, right? Like, you are not scared of that guy at all based on the success you were able to have against him. Meanwhile, now I think Carolina has that with Carter Hart. We've given out the stat numerous times. He's the first goalie in Stanley Cup final history to give up 4-plus goals in the first four games of a final series. Which brings me again to the total here real quickly, where we are at the six. There are 6.5s out there. This is the first game we've really seen that significant adjustment, despite how much historic goal scoring we've seen through four games of a Stanley Cup final. 33 total goals so far, averaging 8.3 goals per game. At least 7 have been scored in every single game. Does that continue again? we'll see. I mean, I don't really know why it would slow down at this point. Although, I do want to give a quick update because we mentioned it earlier on the show, but as we talk so much about Brandon Bussey, Frederick Anderson at morning skate today, he did skate, but it was by himself ahead of morning skate with the team. So I'm not sure if he's even going to be dressed again today. We're probably going to have Pyotr Kochetkov to back him up once again, which that then becomes a little bit risky because let's say Bussey gets hurt. Then you have Kochetkov, who hasn't played in an NHL game since December, only played two professional hockey games since the beginning of April with the Chicago Wolves, Carolina's AHL affiliate. Like, that's some cause for concern, I would say.
4: I would agree. So it felt like it was more than just
1: avenging.
4: Yeah.
1: No, because the whole, for anyone who missed it, Rod Brind'Amour essentially said he had a one-minute conversation with his goalie coach, said Freddie needs a break, and they're going to give him a break. But what?
4: Maybe he's got the yips.
1: I don't know. And we said it's a mental game, right? I know you were saying it in reference to Carter Hart, which, by the way, if you do get got early and that Raleigh fan base is jumping on you, screaming some of the things that they have said about him based on his personal life, like that's a lot. That's an uphill battle to go through mentally as well. Fun show today. Hopefully we need some more goal scoring here for Mexico.
4: Mexico's had some opportunities quite a bit. They got a good advantage in the expected goals. They are dominating possession as well, and they're just keeping the pressure on in this South African end. So hopefully we can get a few more. Also had a post hit. Yeah. So come on now.
1: I know that might be the end for us, but keep it locked right here because coming up next, Mitch Never and Paul over. Are back with Follow the Money, and they've got World Cup best bets galore. They're going to break down all things UFC Freedom 250, the card coming up this weekend. Also, Steve Weiss on his top plays for the World Cup. Lou Finicaro breaking down the White House card as well. So much to come over the next couple hours here on VSiN. So don't go anywhere. Fun night in all. I mean, what a collapse we had last night from San Antonio. Hopefully, nothing like that happens tonight on the ice. Have a great day, everybody. Good luck with all your bets.

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12: Here we go. 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It is Follow the Money on VSiN, the Sports Betting Network. Mitch Moss along with Pauly Howard. We are live in downtown Vegas from the Circa Resort and Casino. And what a three-hour program we have lined up today. Still in disbelief, basically stunned as the rest of the world is over what happened last night in New York. Game four, plenty on that game, and we'll look ahead to game five as well. A lot on game five tonight of the Stanley Cup Final. Dennis Bernstein on the program coming up in 30 minutes, live in Raleigh. UFC Freedom is this weekend. Lou Finocchiaro on the program. Best bets in the World Cup with Steve Wiss. Stanford Steve, who was at MSG last night, part of ESPN Sports Center with Scott Van Pelt. He's on the show today. How did the Spurs get over that loss going back to San Antonio? And here at Circa, you know, Paulie, if I could do it all over again, two things come to mind. One would be a Navy SEAL. Number two would be a professional photographer. And Instagram, Mitch Moss, you can go follow me there. I put up a video of the scene here at Circa Sports. This good. Book is completely sold out today to begin the World Cup.
13: Yes.
12: It's awesome. Lively.
13: Wow. Yep.
12: I heard JVT and Stormy on the way in. There was like a chance for Mexico. It was not their goal. They lead 1-0 at halftime against South Africa. There was another chance for them, and they said, no, we're completely enclosed here. They could hear the book completely erupt with that opportunity. They love their club here. Vegas is a great spot when Mexico plays, and basically when USA plays, any spot across the country, it's awesome.
13: Both teams to score, no minus 280. Total under 2.5, minus $2. Mexico, $8. Draw, 6-1. South Africa, get nuts, 27-1. It's been all Mexico in the first half, as we're at halftime now.
12: There was an elite save from the South African keeper right probably 10 minutes ago that easily could have put Mexico up 2-0, but he was there, made a great read on it, and came away with that save. So what do you want to do now with this series, man? I'm looking at the game last night, and this is exactly when the Spurs got up by 29 in the third quarter. I'm all over apps. I'm looking at a number because I wanted to be involved with the Knicks to come back and make this a game. Because I figured that that three-point shooting was going to be unsustainable for the Spurs throughout. The best number that I could find was 30-1, down by 29 points.
13: That's the big story, I think, at least with the sports books. I can't believe that was the price, even though it just happened against Cleveland and they were 80-1. They were down 20 with 7 minutes and 80-1 against the Cavs. They're down 20 with 9 minutes, and the best you can do is 30-1 at FanDuel. I was shocked by that.
12: Other books were much lower than that.
13: That's true, yeah. 22 and 19-1. So down by 17 with less than 9 minutes to go. Teams were 0 for 96 in the finals since 1970. And it was just a madhouse. I retweeted this before the show. When you watch the game on TV, they lower the audio in the arena. That was so loud. And just the atmosphere and how the fans are on top of you. Starks is on the floor.
12: Yeah.
13: Marbury's on the floor. Melo telling the guys, the offensive rebound is there. Go get it. And OG gets it. And then everyone standing up in a celebrity row and making a difference. It just, for a team to come unglued like that, move over Atlanta Falcons, it's an incredible collapse and the largest decrease in 70 years when you talk about 76 points and 14 made threes at the half, and only 30 points and 3 of 17 from 3 in the second half, and they couldn't even go over their team total.
12: I mean, I completely agree with Charles Barkley, his reaction after the game was over with, when he said, we watched the dumbest basketball team in the history of civilization. Mitch Johnson, I thought a couple things here. This is a compliment sandwich. He began the game with a very smart coaching move. They isolated Fox against Cat to try to pick up a foul on Cat. It worked. And then he closed the game with a beautifully drawn-up play. Castle was wide open. If Cat doesn't tip that ball, it's maybe a wide-open layup, and the Spurs walk it off at the buzzer. In between, what was that? All-time stink bomb from Johnson and those players. They could not stop taking threes. Mm-hmm. And that 29-point lead when the Knicks were going on that run, missed three after missed three. They missed eight in a row.
13: Don't forget, he played Wemby all those minutes, and he was gassed.
12: Yeah, he played 44, and you have a 29-point lead. And even when the Knicks are making that run, nope, let's keep Wemby on the floor. Let's forget about it in case the Knicks are going to come at us and cut this lead down, and we're going to need him in the fourth quarter where he might be completely tanked. Nope, stay out there, buddy.
13: Yep. You'll never forget that game. Never. And if the Spurs lose, it'll haunt them maybe the rest of their career, and what it means for the fan base and the Knicks and just to be a sports fan. You can't get enough of this. Well, you just, it's over. You're down 29. You have no chance. You're down 20 with 9 minutes left. And all of a sudden, they can't make a shot, and everything is going in. And you could argue the best half of a finals game, what OG did. In the second half, he was 7 of 9, 5 of 5 from 3, the iconic block, and then the tip-in to give him the lead and the win. And then Brunson, the degree of difficulty with what he was doing. And I love that that was the first time all year Alvarado and Brunson were playing together at the same time. And your guy Alvarado knocking down big shots.
12: Yeah.
13: That's awesome.
12: Yeah. I would also say that the last 30 seconds was all-time bad from, other than OG. I mean, clearly what Fox did, that's been talked about to death. Not only the layup and not running the clock out or trying to run around the court, also then leaving OG the inbounder, and that left him to go in for the opening tip. No box out there. I also thought the shot from Brunson was, that needs to be ridiculed.
13: Yeah, that was too early and way out.
12: That was a terrible shot by Brunson.
13: Yeah, I was surprised by that, but it worked out, no doubt. Fox imploded. Fox was terrible with his shot selection, and I don't understand why Harper isn't getting more minutes.
12: He's got him.
13: I'd rather have Harper. If you tell me one guy's 20, who's 20 years old and the other guy's on the max contract and a veteran, you think you're on drugs.
12: Yeah. It's another thing. Why was Harper, and I get the last play was awesome. It was there. And that better not get lost, by the way. Cat tipping the ball defensively cannot get lost in the annals when this game is talked about 30 years from now. But why Harper's basically your best player last night. He's inbounding the basketball? He can't get a look in the fourth quarter?
13: Yeah. It happened again. And the foul to give came back to bite someone again.
12: Okay, Paul, good. I'm glad you brought it up.
13: Absolutely.
12: Why did they do it?
13: Foul to give. It's probably going to be an over and back violation on Alvarado when Fox gives the foul there. That doesn't make any sense.
12: You have all five guys back, and they're set defensively. They're ready.
13: You got what you want. He's in a pickle. You're in a disaster zone. And you bailed him out? Maybe you get the over and back, but... You were in a great position there where he's in a tough situation and you bailed him out with that silly take foul.
12: Also, Wemby was terrible in the fourth quarter. Missed alley-oop. Missed hip shot. A bunch of missed free throws. Missed floater.
13: Missed the big free throws, yes.
12: Absolutely, he did. A ton of missed shots in that fourth quarter.
13: Yes.
12: The Spurs led game one by 14. They lost. They led game two by 14. They lost. They led game three by 12. They won. They led last night by 29 and they lost. And here's another key on all those threes that they were taking. So they started 14 of 26 in the first half. They missed 14 of 17 in the second half. 12 of those 17 3-point attempts came with 10 seconds or more on the shot clock. On those attempts,
13: yes, another good point. Yes,
12: the Spurs were 1 in 12.
13: Early shots. Yes.
12: Come on, Incredible. Guys.
13: You got to try hard to give it back. It was like the Falcons against the Patriots. You got to work hard to give this one away.
12: Yeah, so we're in the bonus with 7:17 to play, and they were never attacking the rim. I would also point this out. The biggest reason why the Knicks got back into the game, as soon as Castle got into foul trouble and had to go to the bench, that's when that allowed Brunson to operate because Castle was awesome defensively.
13: Yeah.
12: And that completely changed the game. And also another thing, Carter Bryant must play more than Keldon Johnson. Keldon Johnson, along with De'Aaron Fox, they are absolutely mutilating the Spurs' chances to win this series.
13: Mm-hmm. Experience is big, or lack thereof. And you're seeing it from coaching and decision-making and the young mistakes and silly stuff that they're doing. And this is these guys are going to be all-time greats and what the fan base is going to think of them if they can win this title. How likable they are in the epic comebacks. To do it twice in a span of two series?
12: Mm-hmm.
13: To come back like that, down 22 with 7 minutes? And this? I mean, this is one of the biggest choke jobs we've ever seen.
12: Sure.
13: I think what they did was more impressive than what the Giants did. I've seen 9-1 in the eighth before. It's baseball, right? These bullpens are terrible. We close the show 9-1 in the eighth. The Giants walk it off 100-1 in play. And then you're up 29 in the second half, and you blow it.
12: Yeah. No, last night's way more improbable, in my opinion, than coming back from 9-1 in baseball.
13: It's a top-three defensive team with that won 60-plus games and had beat OKC. And they couldn't make a shot, and everything's going in for the Knicks.
12: Yeah. You ready for this?
13: Oh, man.
12: I love the Spurs in game five.
13: Why?
12: Love them.
13: I don't know if you can come back from that.
12: Sure. Because if the Knicks lost, you'd be saying the same thing about the Knicks. They're dead.
13: Uh-huh.
12: The reason why I love the Spurs in game five is the same reason why they blew that lead last night. They are young, experienced, and stupid right now at playing the game of basketball. I think they're going to be completely unfazed by what happened. If this was flipped and the Knicks blew that lead last night, the Knicks would have the weight of the world on them with these players being a little bit older and more experienced. It's all they would be able to think about. You're young, you're 20, you're 21, you're 22 years old. I don't think it's going to bother them.
13: There's a couple other things on the table here. What if Wembanyama gets suspended? That's in play now. He gets one more point. He's gone. And that would be something if they win, yet he's not available for game six or a game seven. And if the Knicks would have lost, it would have been doomsday and
12: Of course it would have been.
13: How about Hart? How do you miss that layup dunk? He didn't know if he was going to lay it in or dunk it.
12: Yeah, you're going to hear from Hart coming up, and you're also going to hear from Mitch Johnson on trying to put that game behind him.
13: That game had everything.
12: No, he's an all-time GOAT.
13: Yeah, absolutely.
12: If they lose the game. And by the way, the Spurs late. Books still had this posted, minus 175 or higher to win the NBA Finals. As they were blowing them out last night.
13: Wow, that's phenomenal. So good. I mean, I love sports. I can't get enough of it. To see that again and how these finals have delivered, and now we get Game 5 again tonight with the Stanley Cup. I mean, this is just 76 points in the first half, 30 in the second, and the crowd definitely makes a difference how they're into it. Whether you want MVP updated numbers, a huge move on OG, next team Giannis, LeBron, politics, weather, economy, get the Pauly Market. 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
12: You're going to hear from the Spurs head coach. Can they put Game 4 behind them? Coming up next.
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12: The second half, by the way, is underway in the World Cup. Match number one, the lid lifter. And we're watching it here doing the show at Circus Sports. The place sold out today. The book, I can only imagine what stadium swim is like as well. About 105 degrees outside as we speak. And Mexico up 1-0 in the 49th minute right now as they play. And, of course, Team USA is going to be in action tomorrow night. So I would like to lay less than five with the Spurs in game five. I'm going to wait because I think, I mean, every single public bettor I think in the world is going to be on the Knicks in this game. We'll find out. If it goes to like 4.5, definitely going to be betting that with the Spurs. And the money line, if it goes below $2, I'll probably be on the money line with the Spurs as well. I got to stick by my original prediction here. Knicks going to win this thing in six. Yeah, there you go. What do we have? Got an opportunity now?
13: I think it's a red card penalty.
12: Uh-oh.
13: We got a penalty here.
12: Oh, yep. Man, they're really going crazy.
13: This is, and also, I cannot believe Adam Silver is doing cartwheels. For game three, to have higher ratings than four of the six Michael Jordan finals games. It's insanity.
12: Yeah.
13: I never thought we'd see that. That he transcended sports and you couldn't. Everyone wants to be like Mike and every game three but two. Knicks Spurs beat that. And if this goes seven or even goes six, the dream scenario, I think, for the Knicks to try to close it out at home, it has all the makings.
12: Yeah.
13: But it's gonna be hard for them to respond. But you're right, they're young and they can do it. But it's also on Johnson and pushing the right buttons. And Harper needs more minutes. And how he treated Wembanyama and running him into the ground when you didn't get him rest in a big blowout. But it just feels like a team of destiny that they're able to do this not once but twice in a span of less than a couple weeks.
12: Yeah.
13: That they're never out of it. And how well they play as a unit and the chemistry. Where is Bridges all of a sudden, right? Here comes Grand Theft Alvarado. What Robinson, unplayable. He played 11 guys, I think, in the first half.
12: Sure he did.
13: He's trying everything.
12: I know.
13: Cat gets two fouls in 62 seconds.
12: Mm-hmm.
13: It's ridiculous what's going on.
12: People
13: still find a way to come back and win the damn
12: thing. And Knicks fans, you know, can be a little insufferable at times. All you have to do is look at that video last night. The person who, I mean, the entire crowd that knew where the Spurs were going to go after the game on the team bus to their hotel threw the egg at Wembanyama, hit him in the face. That person deserves a lot of bad karma. Coming up, completely ridiculous. But, yeah, here's a video, by the way. What are we doing here, folks?
13: Multiple people threw stuff at
12: him.
13: Yeah. Are we sure everyone's going to be okay if they win this?
12: I know. I'm sticking by my guns. I'm not sure about that whatsoever.
13: Yeah. The other thing is MVP. I think we saw too much of an overreaction with OG, who had always been incredible. I think we can agree Cat's out of it now. He's like the 28-1. But for OG to be the second choice at plus 210 at DraftKings, I think that's too aggressive.
12: Why?
13: To come down. Because Brunson was phenomenal last night, too. So even though he played one of the best halves I've ever seen in the finals, I still think they'll give it to Brunson if
12: he
13: plays well in the clincher. I just think it's too... More realistically, I think it should be 5-1, maybe 8-1. I think plus 210 is too short on OG, considering what Brunson has done so far in the series, even though he wasn't efficient, but he was so good last night down the stretch in the shots that he hit.
12: How about this? A respected bettor, Paulie, reached out to me today and said he thinks it's a complete coin flip. He's trying to get as much down on OG at this price as possible. But this comes down to, again...
13: Well, what does it look like going to clincher, though?
12: Sure, right. Yeah. Voters, right now, like if it ended tonight, who would be the MVP? I don't know how you possibly overlook what OG did last night. But
13: I think they'd give it to Brunson.
12: So do I.
13: Brian Windhorst says OG has his vote as of now.
12: And he has a vote, an official vote?
13: I think he does. Yeah.
12: Okay. Now, I wonder if that'd be enough if other people think like that as well. By the way, so the Mitch Johnson angle last night again. I mean, that third quarter stretch, what are we doing here? Taking that many threes, you're up by 20-plus points, nothing's going in, and you're not taking any time off the clock as well. You're taking those shots with 10 seconds or more on the shot clock. I think... this team can put it behind them because they're so young. Mitch Johnson, coach for the Spurs, talked about that after the loss last night.
20: Yeah, I think, again, we have 2 days to put everything we have into that game. And that's the only game that matters. And, you know, by no means am I not acknowledging the Knicks and what they've done and give them credit for playing good basketball, but we feel like we've decided the outcome of all four games. And we need to be better in the next game.
12: Completely agree with him.
13: Well, here's what hurts you. The Knicks going for the jugular, and the Knicks have been the nuts in closeout games. Blood in the water, they attack and end it. What they did against Atlanta, what they did against Philly, and what they did against Cleveland. And they all were on the road, too. That's what's been impressive. Those teams quit. Not that San Antonio will, but they were so good they made those teams quit. So when they've had the opportunity to close out, they have done it, and they played their best in closeout games.
12: I would ask you, I'd also love to get a gauge from the audience as well. On X at VSIN Live, at Mitch Moss Radio, at Paulie Howard, who's been the better team so far in the series?
13: I don't know.
12: I mean, San Antonio with a double-digit lead in every single game.
13: Well, the Knicks blew that in game two, too, though. They were up 14 late, and they collapsed. It also comes down to what whistle we're going to see as well, and what happens with Wemby, and what happens with Cat.
12: Sure.
13: Because old Cat showed up. I thought the second foul was ridiculous with review, but who knows what you're going to get with the officiating.
12: You never know.
13: And the Knicks fans think it's a conspiracy.
12: Yeah, at halftime.
13: What's going on?
12: That's what I was trying to say in the first second. At halftime, come on, put the phone down. Stop complaining. The free throws were 23-5, by the way. And you might, the second foul on Towns, isn't that like by the book? I'd let him play. I would not call a whistle there.
13: That's what I like at least about Tony Brothers. No blood, no foul.
12: Yeah, let him play a little bit here.
13: You got to be consistent. You can't let him be so physical, and then you call the nickel dime stuff. But that's what that was SGA on Reeves when you could have broke Reeves' arm, and they called it on Reeves. I mean, I agree with Legler and the guys that he had it initially, but he didn't pin him. He had plenty of time to remove his arm, but for that to be overturned on a review when the foul's on Wemby and it comes back the other way? That was a killer.
12: Sure, and wait until you see what the ratings are going to look like for last night's game. Combine that with game three, and again, I will ask the question, do you think the NBA will want the series over in five games, or would they want game six back in Madison Square Garden? For those of you who are wearing the tinfoil hats, as always, like you were last night during the game, and thought it was completely lopsided and they were trying to fix the game for San Antonio.
13: Well, you think, the other thing, too, is the story with the, I cannot believe at DraftKings, they were only 22-1.
12: That's...
13: Now, how can that be?
12: Paul, make that make sense.
13: 20 points with 9 minutes.
12: Mm-hmm.
13: And they were just 80-1 in the same situation against Cleveland.
12: Yeah, and again, to point this out, you brought this up earlier. The Knicks trailed by 17 with fewer than 9 minutes to play. Entering that game last night, teams were 0-96 when trailing by 17-plus points in the final 9 minutes of regulation of a finals game since 1970-1971. Winless in 96 games until last night.
13: You need at least 50.
12: At minimum.
13: It's got to be at least 50 there.
12: Yep.
13: I mean, if it's 9-1 Nats in the bottom of the eighth and it's 100-1, with this, ESPN Analytics gave them a 99.6% chance to win at
12: that point. That's right.
13: And you see what that was. This is also good as we thought. Boy, did OG take Josh Hart off the hook. Josh Hart shouting out OG after the game for saving him.
0: I mean, it's neat. Obviously, at the end of the day, we got to go out there and finish the job. And we can't be complacent or happy about this because, you know, like I said, they're going to come out Saturday, you know, in their spot, their fans, and that's going to be a battle. But, you know, this game was crazy. Like I said, you know, I got a special shout out, you know, for OG, man, because he saved me. At least for this game, a lifetime of, you know, regret. Yeah, man, shout out to him.
12: Knicks fans would have been throwing eggs at his face.
13: Yeah, then he didn't box out.
12: No.
13: And had the foul right after that.
12: That's right.
13: I can't believe he missed it. You see the reaction from Larry David?
12: Oh, yeah.
13: How animated was Larry David?
12: Almost fell down, actually.
13: But God. That is an all-time atmosphere and environment and how loud it was and the finish and everything that occurred. You'll never forget it. We might live to be 90, never see it again.
12: You know what?
13: Everything has to go wrong, or with the Knicks, everything has to go right. I mean, you got to work your ass off to blow that game.
12: Here's the hottest take I'm going to give you the entire week, maybe beyond that. Like for the last 2 weeks, maybe a little bit more. We're in now coming up in the middle of June. This is better than football season. Because football season is just, okay, it's the same thing every single day, you know, and it's awesome, don't get me wrong. But this is just completely different. In June, we're getting the Cup Final and the NBA Finals to play out like this concurrently, and we have the World Cup starting, the College World, it's just like, it's phenomenal.
13: Yeah, I can't, Fox has got to back that out, I can't believe it. They didn't think OG could catch me, he said.
12: Yeah.
13: A veteran player to make that mistake.
12: Oh, I love the video saying, if only San Antonio had a vet who did that before. And it's Manu Ginobili, who had a breakaway. And he's like, no, I'm going to steer all the way back to half court with like 20 seconds left, and they can follow me if they want.
13: Up at Pauley Market, Brunson is 51% MVP. 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
12: We'll go to Raleigh up next. 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Is he riding hot streaks in Game 5? We'll find out next.
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2: We'll head back to Raleigh, North Carolina. We do have Game 5 of the Stanley Cup Final tonight. Dennis Bernstein, longtime friend of the show, joins the program. He's on site, senior writer for thefourthperiod.com, also host on SiriusXM NHL. Denny, good to see you, my man. Lifelong Knicks fan, too, yeah?
3: Oh, yeah. I grew up in the Bronx. I'm old enough to remember 1773. So, look, that wasn't even sports last night, fellas. That was theater. Mm-hmm. That was incredible. I watched it from my room. Just incredible. And I heard tonight what the Insul plan to do is have one of the teams go down 7-0, and then they'll stage the same epic comeback that the NBA did. So, all kidding aside, well, hey, it should be a great game tonight. Yeah,
2: honestly, that's not far-fetched the way that this cup final is going either.
3: Yeah, none of these teams know how to work with momentum. You got a 2-0 lead, you're not controlling anything.
2: Yeah.
3: You're probably better off getting down 2-0. Mitch, it's been a crazy great four games. And I expect more of the same tonight. There's not much separating these teams. I think big questions, and we'll talk about it, is like what's going to happen in goal with actually both these teams.
4: Sure, absolutely. Let's start with Carolina. It's got to be Bussy again, right?
3: Yeah, it's going to be Bussy. Yep, and Freddie Anderson's not even dressed. They said they needed a day off, Paulie, but it's no longer a day off. There's something more going on, whether it's an injury, whether it's mental fatigue, I'm not sure. But now you lose Freddie for the rest of the play, I assume for the rest of the final. Like, how's he going to be mentally prepared to go back in net unless he gets bombarded tonight, Bussy? I don't see it. So it's basically Bussy's net to surrender, and Freddie's not even dressed. Kochekov, the backup, the third-string goalies. Like, it's just a stunning move by Rod Brindamour with not a lot of explanation behind it.
2: Okay, well, you're the perfect guy to ask about this because you have voted for the Conn Smythe Award in the past. How would you look at that now, right? If Anderson, if you think he's done for the playoffs, not going to go tonight, he was like the short shot for Carolina. And then after that, I was like, well, I can't really make a case for him or that guy. Or it's like throwing darts. Marner was the odds-on favorite. How would you look at it now?
3: It clinches it for Marner. I remember this is the MVP of the playoffs because, let's be real, Jordan Staal has a great final. He's been great. 5 goals in 4 games. He's the 25th leading scorer if you go to the NHL.com listing of scorers in the playoffs. He can't win it. Maybe Stankoven? Right, you couldn't give it to if Bussy gets 2 more shutouts, he'd win 3 games. That's not a Conn Smythe winner.
2: Uh-huh.
3: And there's a separation between Mitch Marner and the next high score, I think, is 10 points. Now, there's a precedent, right? Connor McDavid. But Connor McDavid had 42 points, Mitch, when he won the Conn Smythe. Mitch has had a great playoff, but he's only at 29. But I don't see anybody else emerging here because it's too late and say maybe a Taylor Hall, but somebody would have to blow up and maybe get a hat trick and 2 goals in the last 2 games for that to happen. I think the path is clear for Mitch Marner to win the Conn Smythe at this point.
2: Wow. So is that thought process pretty common, you think, amongst other voters and guys and women who you talk to?
3: Yeah, because it's MVP of the playoffs. It's not like the NBA where you have an MVP of the finals or the Western Conference. It's the entirety of it. And Mitch is produced for the entirety of the playoffs. You can talk about Carter Hart, but Carter Hart's off-ice troubles, I think, slants people away from him. I think that because of what happened with respect to his off-ice issues, nobody's going to be voting for him. And he hasn't played great either. His stats look good. The last couple of games, the consecutive games, he gave up 3 goals on 3 shots. He's knocked out as well. I don't see anybody else but Marner, to be totally honest with you.
4: What do you think of Hart's play, and how concerned are you moving forward?
3: Well, Adin Hill's not getting in. Torts is going to ride or die with Carter Hart. He's earned it. He hasn't played that poorly. It's like these teams in front of these players, in front of these goalies, haven't been great. Same thing with Freddie Anderson. Like, if Freddie was, like, of the right mind or physically right to go in, when he gave up those 4 goals in Game 3, the team in front of him was terrible.
4: Absolutely.
3: He made so many mistakes. I didn't lay it on the goaltender. Mm-hmm. So that's why I was shocked he didn't go in for 4. So I think at this point, I can't see Adin Hill. There would have to be an injury, Paulie, for it to happen. I don't even think performance, short of him giving up 3 goals in the first minute, you'll see Adin Hill. I think it's Carter Hart and Brandon Bussy for the duration of the final.
4: I'm shocked at what's transpired, the high scores, the mistakes, what's led the own goals and the breakaways. So how do you want to attack the game tonight? You expect more of the same?
3: Easy. I'm playing the over regardless of what the over is. I'm playing a goal in the first 10 minutes, and I'm playing the over 1.5 in the first period. Because these teams start fast. So one of these teams starts fast, and one of these teams starts slow.
4: Right.
3: And like you said, Paulie, I've never seen this in a cup final before. The scoring,

0: the lack of momentum, the back and forth, and the quick goals. So you saw the other night in game four, right? They Carolina jumped on Vegas in the first, what, minute and a half? So I think that that's how I would play. Play the over because I still think this offense, the defense hasn't shown me anything. And these teams score quickly. They want to take advantage and jump on teams early. So I think those are the plays tonight for me.
1: Okay, so officially, again, all of those overs with the first period, 1.5, goal in the first 10, and also over 6. What are you hearing about Tortorella beyond this year? I know Mike Palm was on the show yesterday. Others have said, like, the promise was, well, you're going to be here until the end of June, and then and he's even said that, and then that's it. What do you think that's all about?
0: Well, I think if he wins, that's the second Stanley Cup he's won, Tortorella. I think he rides off into the sunset. What's there more to do? Like, he came in to do the job. What was the job? Get this team to the playoffs, get this team to win the Stanley Cup. If he loses, he walks away. I don't think either way he's going to coach next season here in Vegas. I really don't see it, Mitch. I don't see it, unless he wants to continue to coach. But like you said, that like why not give him the contract for 2-3 years? And maybe they do give an extension at the end if he does win the cup and raise the cup. But, you know, he's in his 60s. He's won twice. His legacy would be cemented if he won. And very, very few coaches win 2 Stanley Cups with different teams. So I think he comes in, does the job. I think he walks off into the sunset, and maybe a year from now finds another challenge, because the challenge would be would have been mastered with Vegas. What's more to do? Back to back? This team's not going to win back to back. I just don't see it. So I think these are the final games for John Tortorella, at least in this version of John Tortorella.
2: What's word around the campfire with Babcock going to Edmonton?
0: It's a very desperate team. That's what are doing it. Number one. Number two, Cassidy's not going to go to Edmonton. Vegas has their right to block it, and I'm sure that Edmonton is upset about that. But the clock's ticking in Edmonton, and they're desperate, and they need a proven winner. They can't go with a first-time coach or a young coach. They had to go with a hard ass because Knobloch was not tough on these players, right? So it's crazy. There's going to be an investigation because supposedly there's more stuff that came out than just Babcock asking for players' phones when he was in Columbus, and they never did the investigation play because he resigned. He didn't want to go through it. It's desperation, but it's desperation because the clock is ticking on Connor McDavid. This is all revolving around Connor McDavid. They need to win. They need to win now, and they think that Babcock is the best choice. I'm not sure he is.
1: I don't know why this happened, but I never said the guy's name like around my phone, but suddenly I had a bunch of these stories pop up on my Instagram feed about Babcock.
2: Yeah,
1: and they're all about how bad of a dude he is. He's like a horrible individual. I'm like, well, is this really the truth? Is he a bad guy?
0: Ask some former players. It depends on the player, Mitch, but there's enough players who don't like him and have said stuff publicly, like a guy like Mike Commodore who played for him who can't stand him. There are a lot of players who do dislike him because of the way they were treated. And that's why the investigation's going on, Mitch. Have you ever heard before where the PA is calling for an investigation of a coach before they hire him? I've never heard of it.
2: No.
0: Because there's a reputation. No, you've never heard it. It's unprecedented. That's what makes this even more crazy. And it's going on during the Cup Finals, so I'm sure the league is not happy with this. But because of the situation, Cassidy, and they got to move. The draft is in a couple of weeks in Buffalo. They got to move and get a coach. It's a crazy time. It's just desperation by Edmonton. Because I said, if they don't win with the next 2 years for Connor McDavid, he's going to wind up somewhere else.
1: Let me throw these at you. Right now I'm looking at goalie saves for tonight. Bussy, 20.5. That's the universal number across the screen. Carter Hart is either 26.5 or 27.5. What would you do with both those numbers?
0: I would play the over on Carter Hart. They're a puck possession team, Carolina. They're at home. The Bussy one is a tough one because if they do dominate puck possession, Carolina, Bussy's not going to face a lot of shots. But, you know, if we get to a 5-3 game like we do, if we're going to go over 6, I think you play over on the saves on both teams because the defense has been leaky.
1: Yeah.
0: Not that Vegas can score without, like the other night, I think they had 3 goals on 20 shots. I'd play over the save totals because I just think that this script is going to go like the first 4 games. You're going to see a lot of offense. That should produce a lot of shots. So y'all play the overs on the goalie.
1: I'll tell you what, we need a Jack Eichel sighting tonight.
2: Yes, good point.
1: Are you right? Yeah. I mean, come on, man. He was close. He was close the other night, but he's got to really show up.
0: Mitch, he had the tying goal on a stick.
1: Yep.
0: Like, in front, and he shot it wide. Like, he needs to have a big game. Like, Mitch Martin's had his legacy game. It's time for Jack Eichel to have his legacy game, and there's not a better time than tonight for him. It's been a struggle from a goal-scoring standpoint, Mitch. He's played well, but he needs to have a signature game. This sets up for a signature game for Jack Eichel. He's played well. He just hasn't produced, and he's had the opportunities.
1: You're the man. Let's grab a steak next time you're in Las Vegas. Follow him on X, at DennisTFP. Does a great job for thefourthperiod.com and also SiriusXM NHL. Have fun at the game tonight, Dennis. We appreciate that.
0: It's probably always great being on TM. Thanks for the time. I appreciate it.
2: Yep, appreciate you.
1: On the Progressive Guest Line, live in Raleigh tonight for Game 5.
2: 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And up right now, Carolina 57% to be the champs. Vegas 42%. Marner 55%. Conn Smythe, Hall 16%. Also, how long will the series go? Exact outcome. Most goals in a game. Goal leaders. Interesting answer on Stahl.
1: Very much so.
2: Yes.
1: Yeah. That's a guy who has had a vote for the Conn Smythe in previous years.
2: Yeah.
1: And I thought a very key moment there, too, was when he answered the question about talking to other people who have a vote. And he's very adamant about that, by the way. It's the entire playoffs, not just the cup final. That's it. Win, lose up next.
2: Oh, boy. It's a banger.
1: So many bombs cashed last night. From the Knicks in play, method of the first points, to the player with the first dunk, and much more. Paulie has the details. He'll run it down and follow the money. It's VSiN, the Sports Betting Network.
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10: 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Not higher than that. I was stunned. 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
11: Jeez.
10: First three, Vassell 6-1. He wasn't offered. Imagine what this would have paid. First dunk of the game, Carter Bryant. It occurred in the second quarter.
11: That was the first dunk, second quarter? Yeah, well, they don't offer bench players, right, for that market?
10: It's only starters. Happens right away, yes. Most assists. Dead heat, Fox and Brunson. Fox now a big favorite to lead the series in assists. Most threes in the game, OG plus 550. 7-plus threes, 30-1. 6-plus threes, 17-1. 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
11: So he's going to take that market down, huh?
10: He's a $5 favorite now.
11: Is he really?
10: Yes. Mm. What a run it's been for him, especially the last two games. Brunson, 35-plus, plus 325. Champagne steals, 4-plus, 23-1. Fox, 4-plus made threes, 10-1. Brunson did it again, 3-plus steals, 10-1. I forget to look at that. I got to do it, especially when teams are sloppy with the ball. Rasmussen, most strikeouts yesterday, 20-1. Giants most runs, 20-1. Highest scoring game, Giants. Nats, 12-1. Giants, 100-1 in play. Trailed 9-1 in the eighth. 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You always want to see these tweets and videos. At Paulie Does Vegas on Instagram. Send them in, we'll put you on. Look at this. I this is what I go through every time I eat, the guy says. Sitting there with a look at the mug, huh? Look at that face. Just waiting for something to drop, or, you know, begging. A little something? Can you give me a snack? Can I get a nibble? Anything? My guy Jordan's like that. Look at him. Wait, either for something to drop, or can you just feed me a little something? Like, no room. It's good defense. It's not all over the guy. Every single meal.
11: Yeah, just one little treat here, pal, please.
10: Right next to him. That's awesome. Is this the Beagles? Escape artists, they're fantastic. Look at the Beagles hanging out. One climbs the ladder, going up. They're all hanging out. When Jordan was a puppy, he would escape and do that. We're climbing up the gate. And Bailey, the female, would also climb up the gate by the ladder. Impressive work. Look at the other guys. Like, what are you doing, man? Come down.
11: So does the Beagle know how to get back down then? Or does the owner have to go over and grab him? Do they have a treat up there? That's so he's going after. Okay, all right. They're training him to climb the ladder, I guess, is what I'm gathering here.
10: I don't know about that. I know. That's interesting. Plenty of lose some. This surprised me last night, and I think Dolan's got a problem on his hands. So Barkley says to Ben Stiller pregame, who's doing a documentary on the Knicks, you know, you've had season tickets for a long time. You've seen the good and the bad. And Stiller's like, no, I can't afford tickets. I don't pay for it. Are all those people comped?
11: I would have guessed. That's my guess, yeah.
10: Well, also, it's like, can you imagine if someone's paying for tickets and they have a star status? How many emails and calls is he getting today? Like, wait a second, you're comping Ben Stiller?
11: Well, I sent you over the entire list.
10: Oh, the list was incredible. Yeah. The list was nuts. I don't have a problem with all the former Knicks, right? Because there's so many former Knick players there. But, like, Seinfeld, Larry David, Taylor Swift, is everyone comped?
11: That's my guess. I mean, I highly doubt that Jack paid for a Lakers ticket ever in his life.
10: His tickets are going for six figures, though. He's handing them out?
11: James Dolan is, what, worth how many billions of dollars? I'm guessing that's, I don't think it's, like, you think Adam Sandler's paying for tickets?
10: I can't imagine. They would, yeah.
11: How about this? I saw one.
10: How about Adam Sandler, like, in the third row?
11: Yeah. I saw this last night. There was a guy who went to a comedy club at 11:30, said, kind of dead, Knicks game, you know. But the stars who were at the game, he said Chris Rock, because he came there after the game. And there was an agreement, evidently, Rock, Chappelle showed up, did like 2 hours, and Shane Gillis was like drunk, he said. And they were all just up there, like, trying new material, and it was like nobody was there. And he's like, it was the best night of my entire life.
10: Oh, wow. That's awesome. What a story. The other thing to lose some, Darren Revelle was at the game. He said over 200 people left. Now imagine the common guy paying for that price for tickets, and you leave and miss that. Number one, that's what you pick. Because the one guy got like a million views. He's like, imagine you paid six figures and the Knicks lose by 30. How does that look?
11: Right.
10: But then the people that left early. Now, that was, and we talked to Stanford Steve later in the show. I couldn't get enough of the post game on ESPN because everyone and all the celebrities and everyone would come up just standing on the floor and nobody left. It was so great. Number one, it's a hassle getting out of there.
11: Right.
10: But so you can't believe what you just saw.
11: Well, first of all, there wasn't a common fan there paying that much money for the tickets that could leave early. And number two, it happens all over the place, right? All you have to do is think about Heat Spurs in 2013. How many Miami Heat fans got locked out of the arena trying to get back in?
10: Took off, yes.
11: Yep.
10: But that's tough. I mean, I saw several people. I paid $55,000 for these tickets. I paid $25,000, and they're down 29 points. How about Amon Shumpert, who's working for ESPN? He's wearing his own jersey. What was that move?
11: I kind of like that, actually.
10: He's got his own jersey on.
11: Yeah,
10: he played with the Knicks.
11: I don't mind that.
10: He's walking around town saying hi to the fans.
11: I'm okay with that.
10: He's on the court?
11: Sure.
10: Okay. The bad beats. Spurs, obviously. Spurs team total. You needed 32 second-half points. That's all you needed.
11: Yeah.
10: They couldn't get there. Dodgers blew it. Up 6-1 in the seventh, they lost. And, of course, the Nats. 9-1 in the bottom of the eighth, and they blow it.
11: Live when we were on the air yesterday.
10: Yes, in the walk-off Grand Slam. Sports calendar never stops. 2-0 Mexico, 84th minute. Sharp Plays covers it all. 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And they have great sources and intel, reaching out to over 500 bettors and sources worldwide across all sports. And sending the info to subscribers in real time. 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
11: I want to revisit something that you said regarding the finals MVP. This is a tweet from Not Yego. He listened to the Windhorse podcast immediately after the game. Both Windy and Tim Bontemps, a voter, immediately said OG is their MVP. And he is obviously at Poly Market at around 29% to get the award right now.
10: Yeah. I thought it was too big of a move after last night's game.
11: I don't think that voters should ignore how inefficient Brunson was, and he was a negative on the court for the first three games overall.
10: The plus minus too, yes.
11: Absolutely, yeah.
10: Cat's, I think Cat's out of it now.
11: Yeah, I'd say that ticket's probably dead.
10: But that's also how they win and how do they perform if in the clincher, if so. Because that could be a tough race, but I think they'll give it to Brunson because he was so good in the fourth quarter and also in the comeback. But then again, OG was just at all time what he did. 5 for 5 from three.
11: Yeah.
10: The block, the putback, did it all.
11: That block, honestly, it's not going to go down as the same block that LeBron had 10 years ago when they won that Game 7 up in San Francisco, Oakland, the Bay Area, against the Warriors. But that was just as big. That was a Game 7. Last night was a Game 4. But without that block, what are we talking about here? I would actually, I mean, well, we're going to expand on Fox coming up in the next hour of the show. I don't understand the basketball IQ.
10: What is he doing? He's a veteran.
11: He said that he could outrun OG is what he thought was going to happen.
10: That's one thing. But coming down, jacking threes, quick shots on the shot clock, settling for jumpers,
11: I mean,
10: turnovers,
11: instantly
10: bailing out Alvarado at half court.
11: And Johnson, by the way, took a 20-4 run by the Knicks for him to call timeout. With that 29-point lead, I would have taken a timeout almost immediately because you have to recognize how many ill-advised shots your team was taking with too much time left on the shot clock.
10: Yep.
11: And I saw Bill Barnwell tweet about this today, and I thought he was completely – I like Bill. He's a great writer for the NFL. He said, stick with your game plan. He goes, they'd be getting crushed right now if they shot twos, and they were not efficient at twos. It's unsustainable for a team to shoot like that for an entire game. And that's one of the reasons why I eventually got down on the Knicks to win that game last night live betting. I didn't take the 30-1. It wasn't high enough. But you could see the writing on the wall that the Knicks had a chance. When they cut it to 15 to close at the third quarter, why can't they come back and win that game?
10: I asked you earlier in the week. I'll ask you again. Is the series over if Pop's the coach?
11: I would lean yes.
10: There's a big difference between an all-time great and Johnson. We're seeing it.
11: I think they're up. They could look. I mean, they could easily be up 3-1. I know it's woulda, coulda, shoulda, but
10: what does Harper have to do to get the big minutes? The guy delivers every game.
11: Every game,
10: right?
11: Yes.
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11: I have a rumored deal involving LeBron and Giannis coming up in the next hour as well. UFC Freedom this weekend at the White House. We'll discuss it from a betting perspective. Lou Finocchiaro, best bets on the program coming up next.

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19: 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We're live in Vegas. 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Update right now, the lid lifter to the 2026 World Cup. Mexico leads 2-0, 94th minute, and we are down to, this is 10-on-9 now. Three red cards in the match?
20: Are you kidding? What did that pay? What was, did you see a,
19: I didn't
5: a prop before a tournament started?
19: Like how many total red cards would there be?
5: That's insanity.
19: I mean, you're on pace to absolutely go flying over whatever number that is now. Three in the same match?
5: I remember 4 years ago, Bet Rivers would offer, will there be a red card at
19: that's
5: a good
19: right.
5: price?
19: Yeah.
5: Three of them.
19: Where'd you get three?
5: It's Carter Bryant, first dunk of the game.
19: Yeah. Busy hour coming up. A lot to get into. Some Major League Baseball, WNBA, Stanley Cup, NBA as well. Great time of year. And right now we go out to the Progressive Guest Line. Our buddy Lou Finicaro joins the program now. The Bout Business Podcast has write-ups every single week for the UFC at VSiN.com. Lou, good to talk to you, my man. How you been?
9: Everything's great, Mitch. Really appreciate you having me on. Great time of the year in sports.
19: It's a really good card, too, coming up on Sunday, by the way. Let's begin with Topuria versus Gaethje. How do you see this match going?
9: Well, listen, Topuria has earned himself the position to be at the top of the heap pound for pound. He has decimated everyone he's been in with from Holloway to Oliveira and others. And then these guys, Holloway and Oliveira, have beaten Gaethje. So you have Topuria, who is legitimately recognized by every acute UFC handicapper as the top of the heap, and you have Gaethje. And what's Gaethje got? Well, he's an Arizonan. He's a much larger man. He's 38 years old compared to 29 for Topuria, and the wear and tear Gaethje has taken is affecting a lot of people and how they view this fight, or they look at Topuria is firing fresh. No one's given Gaethje a chance. No one gave Holly Holm a chance. This is Gaethje, an American, a wrestler, going to do his best for his parents, going to do his best for his country. And quite honestly, I'm approaching this card with relative reckless abandon, Mitch. I'm going to take Gaethje via KO, TKO, or DQ. So any finish, which is reasonably the way he wins, should he pull a rabbit out of his hat and win, that's plus 600. But that is going to be leg four of a parlay that I'm going to use where I use three heavy favorites in front of him. Bo Nickel, minus 325. Josh Hokett, minus 410. And Sean O'Malley, minus 440. Should we get the easy part of that parlay and get the first three legs in, the Gaethje KO at plus 600 pushes this parlay to 13-1. That's how I'm going to approach that main event coupled with a couple of the other chalk fighters on the card.
5: How good is Hokett? And this guy's quite the character and fought his way into this event with what he did in his last fight.
9: Before his last fight, Paul, I'd call him a clown.
5: Uh-huh.
9: After his last fight, he's legit. I mean, not very, very few heavyweights were going to beat Curtis Blaydes that night. This Hokett showed that, in fact, the wrestling that he undertook in college and the semi-pro and pro football playing that he did, yes, he's a capable wrestler. He's got good cardio. He can take a punch because he took a lot of good shots from Blaydes, but that was just about four and a half months ago. So he's going to need all that athleticism and all that evasion to try and be able to ground the Black Beast in this fight. It may take him a round of evading Derek Lewis to tire Lewis out in that humidity. But once he takes Lewis down, whether that's the first round or the second round, he will take him down, and that will begin the end of the fight for Derek Lewis.
5: Okay, excellent. And always read his analysis and plays up at VSiN.com. And one you gave out was Garcia plus 145.
9: Steve Garcia is the underdog on the card that I think holds real merit. Now he's fighting a guy in Diego Lopez that we've seen fight for the title twice, but really show himself to be not ready as far as footwork, quickness, and overall fighting skill to be able to compete with Volkanovski. He lost both of those fights in one-sided fashion, and in the middle, he fought a guy named John Silva, and Silva was actually had Lopez in trouble until Silva, over-anxious as he was, ran into a spinning elbow, and Lopez won the fight. This will be Lopez's fourth major fight in 14 months, to Volkanovski and John Silva. I think that's a little too much. I think it's going to affect him, and he's going to be just a little bit off on Sunday night. And Stevie Garcia, yes, he has not faced the competition that Lopez has, but he enters winning seven of his last seven fights, and he has stepped up in competition each way. He decimated David Onama in his last fight, a guy that's up and willing. So Stevie Garcia, I think, as an underdog, is as good an opportunity as we can find. I'll lay a real bet there because I'm going to use it to try and finance some of these parlays and some of these longer shots that I'll be using on the rest of the card.
19: Okay, well, here's another long shot for sure, and it's Follow the Money on VSiN, the Sports Betting Network. Our guest, Lou Finocchiaro, about business podcast. He's on the Progressive Guest Line, also his weekly write-ups for the sport at VSiN.com. Mauricio Ruffi is higher than a $7 favorite against Michael Chandler. What do you make of the betting number for this match?
9: Anybody that sees Hoofy fight, he's long, he's lean, he's fast, he's just a precision striker with tremendous power. And Michael Chandler is reckless and doesn't use his wrestling and loves to put on a show, but he's 2-4 in the UFC, and he needs a fight, and he needs to win a fight. Chandler's 40, Hoofy 29, and Hoofy's going to be the taller man by 3 inches, have a reach advantage. So this is an interesting fight for Chandler. Does he stay on the outside and give Hoofy every chance to knock him out, or does he employ his wrestling and go tackle the tall, long Brazilian now training in Australia? We've seen Benoit St. Denis expose Hoofy's ground game. That has to be the approach for Michael Chandler. Michael Chandler, any kind of inside the distance is plus 650. Now, if you don't want to get that risky and you just want to take Michael Chandler straight, plus 535. But I'm going to use Chandler in one of those two capacities.
19: Okay. All right. You like the O'Malley-Zahabi fight to go the distance?
9: I like Zahabi and O'Malley to go the distance. That's a minus 160. And if I parlay it with Lopez and Garcia not to go the distance at minus 245, that's a plus 130 return, and I'm all about that parlay.
19: Let me ask you this, Lou. A couple of minutes left. Great breakdown here on the fight, as always. You love betting hockey as well. And we talked to you before the Stanley Cup Final began. You gave out your thoughts on the Hurricanes against the Golden Knights. It's been an unbelievable series so far. Do you have a strong opinion on the game tonight or how the series is going to play out in the final two or three games?
9: I picked the Hurricanes in six with you before the series. I will stick with that. However, I'm taking the Knights tonight. Why am I taking the Knights tonight? Because road teams are 42-38 against the number. And so road teams seem to have less pressure, and I'm going to be all about the Knights tonight. Plus, they opened at circa plus 130. I'm seeing plus 138, and we're not even close to game time. As that gets closer to game time, I could see that number going up based on the amount of Carolina money that there's going to be nationally. That may not show up at circa because you got smart people in Vegas going to be betting the Knights.
19: Yeah. You also, congrats, by the way, pal. You gave out the Oklahoma Sooners at, I think it was 15-1. You gave out a couple of different props to win the regional, make it to the College World Series. Here they are now. Do you have a bet? Is there a bet to be made now that we're actually in Omaha? Games are starting this weekend, and eight teams left to play for the national title.
9: Yeah, I really put a huge premium on teams that were there last year, Mitch. None of the teams were there last year. However, 2 years ago, North Carolina was there. Much of their team returns. They have a top three pitching staff of all the eight teams remaining. If you're looking to get late and deep in the series, it's North Carolina. And I think if you're looking for a little bit of a price, you could look down the bracket to Oklahoma, who opens with Alabama. They're currently 16-1. Or if you want to stay in the North Carolina bracket, West Virginia enters at plus 750 to win the whole thing. They also have a top three pitching staff, and they come in as hot as any team in the College World Series.
19: Very good. Dynamite analysis, as always. Make sure you follow him on X. He is at GamLou. The About Business podcast and the weekly write-ups again at VSiN.com. Thanks, Uncle Lou. Good luck this weekend.
9: Thanks, guys. Appreciate you having me.
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19: I've heard a couple of people recently make the case for Ole Miss at 8-1 to win the College World Series. So do with that what you will. One person who I respect reached out to me to tell me that, and Matt Grissom was on today, Money Moves, and he said kind of the same thing. A lot to get into for the remainder of this hour. We might talk to Dave Stewart and Jason Giambi. We'll see how that goes. Much more on the Spurs and the Knicks. And WNBA tonight as well. I have a big bet on this coming up next.
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19: This is pretty awesome. Welcome back. We're live in Vegas. So much going on. Mexico, they are winners in the World Cup. The opening game here, they won it 2-0 over South Africa. And right now, this is really, really cool as the legend himself, Dave Stewart, Oakland A's fame, obviously, joins us in studio. He's on everything basically around the sport of baseball. Great to meet you, sir. Thanks for the time today.
33: Thanks for having me on, and I'm doing great. Thank you.
19: Did you guys back in the late 80s and early 90s have any idea, because Paulie is from Minnesota, I'm from across the border in Wisconsin, were you guys like rock stars when you would go to different cities and play sports? Like every person who I knew back then, it, like everybody loved the A's.
0: Mm-hmm.
1: It was a good time to be an A. I have to say, I became a part of the organization in 86. You know, and to be able to watch the progression of the organization and the players that we were bringing in and, you know, topping it off, bringing Tony La Russa in was the beginning of it. And then all of a sudden we've got a Bobby Welch, we've got a Mike Moore, Canseco, McGuire. Those guys were young rookies in the organization, and it was fun. It was a lot of fun going from town to town, playing in the different stadiums. And this is something that I don't think I've ever seen since or before. When we would take batting practice, we would have probably half the stadium full just to watch our batting practices. It was unbelievable how many people were attracted to our team. And, you know, it was definitely, you know, about the Canseco and Mark McGuire, you know, the Bash Brothers thing. But our team as a whole, we had some characters, Dave Parker, Dave Henderson, Ricky Henderson.
19: Oh, Ricky. Oh, man. Yeah. Well, that and also, like, your intimidation factor, you'd pull that visor down. It's like, who wants to possibly, like, mess around with this guy? First of all, you're a black belt in how many different, like, Taekwondo.
1: Yeah,
19: I don't think, people, and by the way, players knew that, right? Like, if you come high and tight, they're like, I don't want to charge the mound today.
1: I don't think they knew it until Pat Corrales charged me, then they found out.
19: How long would it take for you to take us both down right now?
1: Right now?
19: Yeah, 3 seconds, 5 seconds?
1: No, I'm old, man. I'm 69. Probably 10 minutes.
2: 10 minutes?
19: 10 minutes.
2: Not less than 10 minutes.
1: 10 minutes.
2: No way. When did you, because to be drafted in 75, when did you realize, I belong, I'm going to be in this league for a long time?
1: You know, I was a converted catcher to a pitcher, and it took me 2 years to even learn how to pitch, to win a baseball game. For the first two seasons, I never won a game. And then, you know, I broke out in 1977 with a 19-4 season. And then I went to Double A, and once I got to Double A, and a surprise call-up from Double A, you know, once you get to the big leagues and you're wearing the uniform, and I was playing in Los Angeles, which I can't think of a better place to be a rookie.
2: Mm-hmm.
1: I knew that I belong in the big leagues. I knew it. The moment I stepped on that baseball field, maybe I didn't so much know it, but you know, if you desire it and you dream that this is where you should be, then you know you belong. Yeah.
2: Incredible career. I could talk to you for 2 hours, but this in your life you've had and your resume. But can you take us through what's that like in the World Series when you started the first game after the earthquake?
1: Mixed emotion. Very, very mixed emotion. You know, there was talk that we would not even continue the World Series at that time, and they were making a decision on what we were going to do. once we decided, or it was decided that we were going to play, we went to Arizona to our spring training facility. We were there for 10 days and doing simulated games and trying to prepare ourselves for ultimately, you know, that first game back. And I'll tell you, man, we were having live BPs, pitching against our hitters. And you know, when it dawned on me that it's time to get ready, we were doing a live batting practice, and Dennis Eckersley and Canseco were having a heated conversation, and all of a sudden Eck drilled Canseco in the back, and I said, it's time to go.
2: Yeah.
1: That's when I knew. We got back that next day, and then we had a one day between, and we were playing, and I reasoned with myself that this was the right thing to do. One, because baseball had said we should be doing this, and two, I never looked at baseball before as entertainment. But we were entertainers, and we were helping the whole Bay Area, the San Francisco side, the Oakland side. We were helping them to really get to a place where they could enjoy life again from such a tragedy.
19: Well said. Yes. 4 straight 20-win seasons for you. You pitched more than 275 innings in the 1988 season, but that 261, 275, 257, 267 innings pitched in consecutive years. You okay with the state of baseball and how starting pitchers are treated compared to when you were there?
1: I just don't understand. I don't understand it today. And I really feel badly for relievers. The relievers, their shelf life is going to be shorter than it ever was. And, you know, some relievers could look forward to having a 10-year career. I think a lot of these guys are going to get used up and burnt out and maybe have 4-year careers. At best, you know, starting pitchers probably will last longer because they're not throwing as many pitches, not pitching as many innings. But I don't understand it, and I'm the one person that keeps saying baseball's going to have to turn back around. It's going to have to revert back to guys, you know, throwing 230, 240, 250. You know, my numbers were crazy numbers when I look back on those years. I would throw 275, and I remember telling Tony I wanted to throw 300 that year. And could have. He started taking me out of games, you know, early August in the sixth inning to cut my innings back. But I think that the game has to go back to what it was when it comes to starting pitching and guys, you know, pitching deeper into games and technically really learning how to do their jobs. I think that today's starting pitchers don't really know how to think through seven, eight, nine innings.
19: Okay, so then obviously the A's are in town this week. They've just played a three-game set with the Milwaukee Brewers, three more beginning tomorrow against Colorado, playing out here in Las Vegas. The team is moving here. All-time great Dave Stewart, our guest here at Circa Las Vegas. Mitch Moss, Paulie Howard here on Follow the Money. Now, I lived in the Bay Area for a couple of years. They won the American League West in 2012. It was an amazing season. The fans were I still contest that team in Oakland had a gigantic fan base. Just ownership killed them all off. And now they're moving to Las Vegas. Well, are you okay with this? Have you come to grips with it?
1: I have. I have. And, you know, I'm Oakland born. So it wasn't an easy pill to swallow when I finally realized that the team was moving and it was a reality that they were coming to Las Vegas. But, you know, they were in Philadelphia before. They were in Kansas City before that. And then they became Oakland A's. And so, you know, what I enjoy about this move is being in Oakland was a bad marriage. It became really difficult for this team to play there. They weren't drawing fans. You know, fans had one side. They were always complaining that we weren't keeping players. You know, but the A's were contending. If you look through the years of Billy Bean, those teams were contending teams. They were making the playoffs. They may not have gotten far in the playoffs, but they were making it to the playoffs with the changes in team and changes in players. This team coming to Vegas, they're in Sacramento right now, but this team coming to Vegas is going to have, you know, Brett Rooker is one of their guys. You have Lawrence Butler. You've got Wilson. You're going to have guys, pieces that are going to be stable. When this team comes, they're trying to lock up Kurtz. They're trying to lock up Langoliers. You know, and that's a sign that this team is shifting towards stability. And, you know, coming to this place, I think, you know, having fans in the stadium, it's not fun playing baseball in front of 4,000 fans.
19: I bet, yeah.
1: It's not fun at all. And so having fans in the stadium and, you know, hearing the roar of fans, I was fortunate with my A's teams. I played in front of 35 to 50,000 fans every time we played baseball games, closer to 50,000 than it was 35. And I'm telling you, you know, when the rallies are starting, and you know, the roar of hitting the ball out of the ballpark or, shoot, getting that last out in a complete game, that is a feeling that is unbelievable, and I think every player should have that. And so, you know, not abandoning my city of Oakland, but I'm grateful to the team having an opportunity to lock up players, come here to Las Vegas. And I think by the time they get here, they'll be real close to ready to win baseball games and get into the playoffs.
19: Feels like that to me as well.
1: Yeah.
19: Yeah. I wish it would have kept Mason Miller.
1: Yeah.
19: I know they got a haul for him. They got a lot of great prospects, but Mason Miller throwing 104 to close games would have been fun here.
1: Wait till you see this kid that we got in Double A named DeVries.
19: Oh no, that's.
1: Wait till see this young man play. Which, by the way, when they get to Vegas, he will probably be our everyday shortstop. This kid is a one of a kind player.
19: great to meet you. We both loved watching you growing up.
1: Thank you.
19: Thanks so much. We appreciate that. The great Dave Stewart with us. Up next, the Spurs have encountered many problems over the course of four games in the NBA Finals, but none bigger than this.
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